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2: There in heaven I rejoice.
3: How do you do? It's been said that happiness is having a loving, close-knit family in another city. While you may smile at that, the woman in our story would be the first to tell you that her family life wasn't easy. She spent her early years searching for that one missing piece that would bring her happiness. That search and the choices she made would take her to dangerous places she never expected until her heart and mind and life were unshackled.

0: Okay, Ricky, it's time to close up shop for the day. Besides, I got places to go.
1: Your mom needs you at home?
0: No. She's out on a date. She's always out on a date on Friday nights. It's often someone new.
1: Hey, I'm going to get a burger tomorrow with Pastor Mike. You want to join us? You remember him?
0: Yeah. The Christian dude who seemed really happy to talk to this mixed-up Jewish girl. He was nice. Said I'm important to God. I haven't heard that too often.
1: You thought any more about what he explained to you that day?
0: That Jesus is the missing piece of my relationship with God? Yeah, I thought about it.
1: I'm sure he'd be glad to talk to you about it more.
0: Maybe. But I'm a good person, and I keep the Ten Commandments the best I can. I don't know. I don't think I need that other stuff. And besides, I met someone who has a lot of answers and wisdom, too.
1: Yeah? See a pastor?
0: Teacher. Of a transcendental meditation. I really like talking to him. In fact, I'm meeting him again tonight.
1: Oh. Well, I think Pastor Mike might tell you if you do, you might have made the wrong choice.
0: Wouldn't be the first time. Besides, Eddie is kind of rough and handsome and, well, just kind of exciting. I'm gonna see where this takes me.
2: Introducing a friend that sticks closer than a brother. This is Unshackled. 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The old lighthouse offers nourishing meals, fresh clothing, and a safe place to sleep to hundreds of hapless men, women, and children without homes and without hope. Mission pastors and counselors share the good news with everyone who enters, inviting them to come and see for themselves the one who provides necessities and offers the way to a better life. Now for broadcast around the earth, here is program number 3582 in the series Unshackled, a program that makes you face yourself and think. Due to the subject matter in today's episode, parental guidance is suggested. Rachel Stein was on a search for something that would fill her empty heart. Although she knew about God, she lived in a delusion that kept her bound and searching in every direction. Would she find the answer? We'll find out as we bring you part two of her compelling story, right now on Unshackled.
0: Eddie had told me to meet him at the diner in Manhattan, rather than in the dusty Eastern Spirits bookstore where I first met him. I didn't know much about him, but he was the first older man who'd paid a lot of attention to me. Eddie had a strange and sort of shady kind of charm, and he told me I might be chosen for a special destiny. As a young girl who felt pretty insignificant throughout her life, that caught my attention.
3: Glad you decided to come. Can I get you a drink?
0: Just a soda, please. Why are you looking at me like that?
3: Rachel, do you smoke, drink?
0: No. I just choose not to.
3: Good answer. Don't want to clog the chakras with those things, right? Not good for lovely young ladies like yourself. So, did you read the book I gave you?
0: The one on meditation? You said you could explain it to me, that you're some kind of teacher?
3: Right. I started a school on the West Coast that has a great drama program using enlightened wisdom. You'd probably fit in well, but you'd have to save your money. My tuition isn't cheap. You got money? To pay tuition, I mean.
0: No. The ice cream shop isn't the kind of job that pays well.
3: Get a better one.
0: Oh, sure. Like what?
3: Waitresses make good money.
0: Maybe so, but I don't have any experience in waitressing, and besides, I'm just 18.
3: So, lie. And tell them you have experience from a job in some other state.
0: Lie? I don't. I was raised with different standards than that.
3: Standards?
0: Yeah. Traditional moral standards. So your school, what kind of money are you talking about? Is it expensive?
3: Before we worry about that, how about you meet me at my cozy little writing place next time?
0: Your writing place?
3: Yeah, I got a little apartment not far from here. We could, have our meetings there. to discuss enlightened thinking. And your tuition for school?
0: I think I'd rather keep meeting in the diner for now. But I will start searching for another job.
3: Okay, for now. But if you really want to be chosen for a special destiny and raise that tuition money, we have a lot more to talk about. Oh, but remember, these meetings of ours, they need to stay our little secret, Rachel. Remember that.
0: That statement about keeping secrets was a red flag, or it should have been. In my heart, I knew I was dabbling in something that could turn out to be very dangerous, but I didn't want to face it. The attention I was getting from an older man was exciting. But honestly, I was scared. Scared of continuing to meet him and scared of missing out if I decided not to. So my meetings with Eddie in the diner continued and I was living in denial. I knew I had little chance of finding any help at home. My mother had no idea where I was or who I was meeting as long as I continued to keep a job. She depended on me to help her manage her social life.
4: Rachel, will you get that for me?
0: Again? Mom, you know it's for you. Why don't you talk to whoever this one is?
4: Just answer it, Rachel. You're not due at work yet, right?
0: I don't have to work till tonight, but I did want to talk to you about something. I might need a little advice.
4: Fine. But just help me out here first, will you? Answer it.
0: Okay. Hello?
5: Hello, this is Bob Shea. Is your mother back from North Carolina yet?
0: North Carolina? Oh, brother. I'll see. Hold on, Bob.
5: Look, I know she's there. Just let me talk to her a minute.
0: Hey, Mom! Are you back from North Carolina yet? Bob wants to know.
4: Tell him no. Not till next week.
0: She says...
5: I know. I heard her. Just tell her I called.
0: He hung up.
4: Good. Now maybe you'll get the message.
0: Mm-hmm. Mom, what would you say if I wanted to meet an older man about a school of enlightenment?
4: What, dear?
0: School of enlightenment.
4: Well, as long as you feel comfortable with that, dear. And now that I got Clingy Bob out of the way, I need to make a call. I just met this brilliant professor at the university.
0: But this is important to me, Mom.
4: Now, where did I put that number? Give me a minute. Oh, there it is. Okay. All right, what were you saying, Rachel?
0: Never mind. It's not important. But it was important. I knew that the next time I saw him, Eddie would insist on going to his apartment for our so-called discussions, and it filled me with dread. I didn't want to make him angry, but I knew that soon I would have a choice to make. It was very convincing with his New Age theories. I was sure he was the teacher he claimed to be. Or at least I thought I was sure. Most of the time. With no help at home and no faith system to count on, I was completely at the mercy of this man I wasn't sure I really knew. Thanks for the meeting and the soda. I gotta grab the subway to get home.
3: Hey, why don't we walk a while before you go?
0: In this neighborhood? No, thanks. I think I'll just go on home.
3: Mm-hmm. I couldn't agree more. And my little writing place is right around the corner.
0: Your writing place? You mean your apartment?
3: Call it what you like.
0: I'm still not sure about that, Eddie. Maybe I should just...
3: You're not afraid of me, are you, Rachel?
0: No. But it's getting late.
3: Oh, come on. After all we've discussed and all I want to help you with, you trust me, right?
0: Sure. I guess so. I just don't want
3: to... Look, Rachel, do you want to improve yourself and learn all I can teach you, or don't you? There's no place for scared little girls in my school.
0: I'm not a little girl.
3: But you are scared, aren't you? Rachel, haven't you learned yet that sometimes you have to do the thing you fear the most to overcome it? Look, we're friends, aren't we? Friends trust friends, right? So, come with me or don't, up to you, but I'm going to my apartment.
0: I wanted to run, but I felt trapped. So I followed him to his apartment, and right into the worst decision I had ever made.
4: Like a rabbit into a foxhole, I became his prey. When the unthinkable happened, I was stunned, too afraid to run from him and too ashamed to scream. I'd said no over and over again, but he wouldn't hear me. I knew I had finally walked through a dangerous door, and the only way I would live through it was to comply with what he intended to take from me. It led me to feel helplessly chained to him in a destructive relationship for 2 months. To make matters worse, I found out later that he was married, which meant I had unknowingly, unwillingly been a part of an adulterous act. His predatory behavior, I perceived as my act of adultery. His brutal sin, I perceived as my breaking of the Ten Commandments. I'd sinned against Holy God. All the searching I had done for enlightenment had only led me on a path to destruction.
2: We'll hear the rest of Rachel's story in just a moment.
6: Small wonder so many people drift aimlessly through life. They know nothing about God and His purpose for their lives. That's why we have the New Life Bible program at Pacific Garden Mission, teaching those who want more than the world offers but don't know how to begin. We begin by laying a sure foundation on the cornerstone, a relationship with Christ. Knowing Jesus personally is essential to following God's plan for any life. To learn more about this ministry or any of our other ministries, visit our website, pgm.org, or write to Pacific Garden Mission, 1458 South Canal Street, Chicago, Illinois, 60607, or email addresses unshackled@pgm.org.
4: I had never felt so broken. Besides the broken relationship with Eddie, I knew there was something missing in my life that caused everything to go wrong for me. Something important had to be missing. I wondered about God, who had parted the Red Sea for my ancestors. So where was he when I needed him? And then I heard a still, small voice inside me saying, "You made your choices. Now you can either trust me or keep going your own way to your doom." I was startled that God might actually be speaking to me, and I was desperate to know if the God of my people was really a personal God who could rescue me from my own Red Sea of disasters. That was when I learned that God can still find you even when you are the most broken. And even in a New York City subway train station late at night. Excuse me, I think I must have missed my stop. And,
7: Are you lost?
4: Yeah. Can you tell me how to get back to Brooklyn?
7: Go all the way down, turn all the way around, and you will find the way home.
4: Okay. That's an interesting set of directions. Do those flyers you're holding have a map of the subway system? Maybe I can find the right train that way.
7: Yeah, take one. And God bless you.
4: Thank you. Excuse me. Wait a minute. What did you say your name was?
7: Angel. Go all the way down to the end until you can't go any farther. Turn all the way around, and you will find the way home.
4: Of interesting things that happened in the subway, but that was the strangest thing I had ever encountered. And the flyer he gave me wasn't a map. Instead, the words seemed to fly right off the page and come alive. It said, "For the wages of sin is death, but the gift of God is eternal life through Jesus Christ our Lord." It said my Jewish ancestors believed that blood atonement was needed for forgiveness of sin, but God sent Jesus to atone for my sin on the cross. Shaking within and remembering all I'd been told by Pastor Mike, I found myself praying for the very first time. I prayed that God would show me what to do next. And then it came to me, the man with the flyers.
0: Surely he could explain. When the train stopped, I got right back on to go back to the stop where he had been standing, praying that I could trust God to unlock my hurting heart. Pardon me, sir. A man just gave me this flyer, like the ones you and that lady over there are passing out.
8: A man? With our flyers? I don't know who that could have been.
0: Well, I can't find him now. He doesn't seem to be here. He said his name was Angel.
8: That's strange. We don't have a helper by the name of Angel. I'm Peter, by the way.
0: Well, anyway, he gave me this flyer. I started reading it, and I knew I had to come back to talk to someone. I need to know what exactly this thing says. Oh, I'm Rachel, and I think this is what I've been looking for.
8: Rachel, we were going to leave hours ago, but the Lord told us we should wait. I think we might have been waiting on you. Let's get Gloria, my co-worker, to come over here and pray with us. Gloria! Hey!
0: So what this says, that God, the God of the Bible, sent his own son, the Messiah, to die on a cross to take sins away? Is that true?
9: Yes, dear. It's all true. Our church sent us here to talk to people and to pray with them. We're so glad God is speaking to your heart.
0: Is he speaking to me? I don't know why he would want to speak to me. You don't know how dark my life has been or what I've done.
8: God knows your heartache, Rachel. The Bible is God's word, and it tells us the Lord is nigh unto them that are of a broken heart, and he saveth such as be of a contrite spirit. Looks like that means you.
9: Rachel, dear one, would you like to pray with us right here and now?
0: Yes. Oh, yes. So how do I do it?
9: Just talk to the Lord.
0: Lord, I've searched for you in all the wrong places, and it's put me on the road to hell. But I'm sorry. So sorry. Please help me find my way. I need you, God. Thank you for dying on the cross for my sins, even though I'm sure I don't deserve it. Thank you, Jesus, for dying for me. Thank you.
9: Rachel, dear, do you know that the angels in heaven are rejoicing over you right now? The Bible tells us that there is joy in the presence of the angels of God over one sinner that repenteth. That's what you have just done.
0: The angels, they would rejoice over me? The man who gave me the flyer was named Angel.
9: Huh, is that so? Well, my dear, you're going to find that our gracious God works in many strange and wonderful ways.

0: so kind of you, Peter, but I couldn't take your Bible.
1: Will you read it if I give it to you?
0: Oh, yes, I will. And you honor me with such a wonderful gift.
1: Good. It's yours, then. And besides, you're in the family now. Family shares with family, right?
0: I didn't understand it all. But one thing I knew for certain as I left the train station that night, Jesus was Lord. And my life was finally in his hands. That missing piece that I had always been searching for was found. I began spending hours in my room reading Peter's Bible and praying. My family noticed that there was a change in me, but it quickly became clear that they didn't want to hear about Jesus. I wondered why. I had found such peaceful freedom in Christ, and I was sure they would be so much happier if they would choose to give their worries and anxieties to Jesus. But it wasn't long before I discovered the hard way that what the Bible said was right. A prophet is not without honor, but in his own country, among his own kin, and in his own house. It was on Passover, the first one for me as a saved Jewish girl, and we were at Grandma Rose's house for dinner. Grandma, your matzo ball soup smells delicious.
2: Thank you, dear. I'm just glad to have you all here for Pesach this year, especially our guest, Cousin Mary.
0: Grandma, before we continue, I have something to say that's very important on Passover.
3: Aye, Rachel.
4: We have a guest.
0: Why not, Mom? This is important.
3: Rachel, you know how we feel about proselytizing in this house.
0: I'm only trying to explain to you the peace that I found.
4: But does it have to be said here? Today?
0: I think what I have to say is really important for a complete understanding of Passover.
3: You're going to give Grandma a heart attack.
2: All right. I agree, Abigail. But, Rachel, you may speak if you think what you have to share is so important for us all to know.
0: Thank you, Grandma.
2: Yeah.
0: Really, I am overjoyed to share this with you. You see, I've learned that just as the Israelites put blood on the doorposts so that the angel of death would pass over them, when we apply the blood of Jesus to our hearts by faith, we are passed from spiritual death to eternal life.
4: Rachel! Rachel, I warned you.
0: But why, Mom? I don't understand.
4: How could you shame Grandma this way? And in front of guests?
0: I didn't mean any offense. But Jesus gives us...
2: Get her out of here.
0: I was shocked, but I obeyed my grandmother and I went to the bedroom where I fell on my knees and began to pray for my mother and my grandmother. Even with all the hurts of the day and all we had lived through in the past, the Lord...

0: Day number 220, we believe. In 1 Chronicles chapter 26, verse 20 to 32, and chapter 27, David appoints officials to oversee treasuries, military divisions, and royal affairs. Every responsibility, whether God in resources or lead in armies, was part of stewarding God's kingdom. Belief in God's covenant was lived out through diligence and faithfulness in daily duties. In 1 Corinthians chapter 4, Paul describes himself and the apostles as servants of Christ and stewards of God's mysteries. He reminds the church that it is the Lord who judges faithfully, not human opinion. True leadership looks like humility, endurance, and a willingness to suffer for Christ. Proverbs chapter 19, verse 13 to 22 commends patience, kindness, and the fear of the Lord, warning against laziness and dishonesty. Integrity marks the life of those who walk with God. Stewardship, whether of work, leadership, or relationships, flows from trust in God. Today, ask the Holy Spirit to help you serve faithfully, walking in humility and integrity before the Lord. Our scripture readings for today is 1 Chronicles chapter 26, verse 20 to 32, and chapter 27, 1 Corinthians chapter 4, and Proverbs chapter 19, verse 13 to 22. This is Bishop Bonaparte, praying that you have a blessed day.
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2: This is The Reality. Hello again. Thank you for joining us. This is Dudley Anderson here. Welcome to The Reality. It's our power talk show talking about the reality of Jesus in our lives. If you've got a story to tell of the reality of Jesus in your life, I would love to hear from you. Drop me a note, dudley@surereality.net. Now, if you missed that email address, no worries. I'll give it to you again later on in the show. Today on The Reality, we're meeting author Rhett Foerster. Rhett was born in South Africa and grew up in a home that sadly promoted anti-Semitism. Anti-Semitism, of course, is animosity towards the Jewish race. Rhett was touched by the grace of God and later went on to understand the deeper meaning of the Jewish roots of the Christian faith. Rhett moved to the USA as a baby and grew up suffering the emotional blows that were brewing between his parents. His parents eventually divorced. But Rhett had an out-of-body experience in a dream one night that God told him things that only his parents would know.
3: I saw myself leave my body and then looking down at myself sleeping in bed, and all of a sudden an angel's carrying me up to heaven. I meet Jesus and there's a green field and he's sitting under a tree, and then there's a treasure chest that was opened up. He swung me through hell for a few seconds, I guess, to let me know what I'd missed. And then I wake up the next morning and I tell my dad these things that there's no way I could have known unless someone had told me outside of my dad. And I feel like it was God's way of anchoring me into my connection with him.
2: From that point on, Rhett knew that God was real, an experience that helped him to commit his life to serving Christ. We chat with Rhett Foerster today via Skype. Well, it's my pleasure to talk to Rhett Foerster today on Skype. Thank you so much, Rhett, for joining us. We're going to be talking about your experience in finding Jesus as Lord and Savior and what the Lord means to you in your life and experience. Thank you for joining us. Rhett, I believe you grew up in an anti-Semitic home. What does that mean?
3: Well, you know, when I was a child, I heard my parents and my grandparents, you know, using anti-Semitic slurs at times. And of course, at the time, I didn't understand what that meant. But later on in life, you know, when I started learning more about, just life and Jewish culture and Christian history, and I started realizing, oh, these are anti-Semitic slurs that I grew up with. So, you know, I was like, I don't want to be a part of that.
2: Okay, great. So you say you don't want to be part of that. You know, there's a lot in the news these days about anti-Semitism.
3: Sure.
2: Against the Jews, the Jewish race. So do you find yourself, in favor of Jewish culture and Jewish nationality?
3: Oh, yes, definitely, because, you know, I mean, Jesus is Jewish, and the whole Bible is centered around the nation of Israel, and, you know, it just makes sense as a Christian to align yourself with Israel and, you know, be pro-Israel, and, you know, that's my belief and my conviction about that.
2: Yeah, absolutely. Are you Messianic? Do you have any Jewish ancestry at all?
3: No, as far as I know, I'm a pure Gentile. I don't have any Jewish ancestry, but you know, I mainly came across just the importance of Israel and the Jews because of my when I got out of high school, I started watching this program on Christian television, and there was a program by a guy named Zola Levitt, and he was a Messianic Jew here in Dallas, because that's where I was, you know, that's where I'm from, and you know, he really got me into touch with the whole Jewish roots of the Christian faith. Mm-hmm. That's kind of where my journey started, as far as knowing the importance of Israel, because, as you know, there's lots of churches that don't think Israel's important.
2: Yeah, yeah.
3: And so, yeah, that's kind of what got me started. That was in the early 90s.
2: Okay, great. So how important is it for us Gentile Christian believers to, you know, to get to know and understand the Jewish culture, to perhaps understand the scriptures better? How important is it?
3: Well, I think it's very important because the fact that Jesus is a Jew, the Bible was originally written in Hebrew, at least, you know, the Old Testament part of it. And, you know, God has made, you know, important promises to Israel. And I mean, if you're a Christian and you follow Christ, I mean, it just makes sense that is important, because, you know, whatever's important to God should be important to us as believers. And so that's my take on it.
2: Mm. Do you think there are things, you know, in the Bible that we as non-Jewish folk, Gentile Christians, do you think there are things that we miss, you know, or miss out on because we don't understand the culture and the background of the Jewish authorship of the scripture?
3: There are things we miss out on. Like, you know, for instance, you know, what I've heard, Jewish, even Jews that don't believe in Jesus, when they expound on the scriptures, and I hear things that I never heard in my church, you know, because our church will either have no Jews or just it'll be from a Gentile perspective, you know, the understanding of the scriptures. Mm-hmm. So whenever throughout my life, you know, I didn't even know what a Jew was until I got out of high school. Mm-hmm. And started, you know, watching programs or reading books about Jews. And when I saw the importance of it, I thought, you know, I need to know more about these people because they're such a fundamental part of the scriptures. Mm-hmm. And God's message. And so, yes, it really, learning more about the Jews and about Hebrew, it really opened up my understanding. And I heard things I'd never heard before. Mm-hmm. That mm-hmm. needed to be heard, mm-hmm. you know.
2: Mm-hmm. Interesting.
3: And also to also be able to reach Jews for Christ, because, you know, when you talk to them, if you don't have a certain understanding about where they're coming from and their views of the Christian world, it's kind of hard to reach them if you don't have a fundamental understanding of who they are and what they've been through.
2: I can understand that. You know, just thinking off the cuff, I've heard it said that many Jews believe that Paul, the Apostle Paul, started the Christian church. You know, he's the founder of the Christian movement. Mm-hmm. Because, you know, well, most of the New Testament is written by Paul. But of course, we know that Paul isn't the founder of the Christian church. Jesus is the Lord. He's the God. And if any founder... we could refer to Peter as the founder, because Jesus said, upon you, Peter, I'm going to build my church. So, right. You know, I just thought that was very interesting. So if you, I don't know if you have many Jewish friends, but if you, you know, talking to a Jewish person, how do you explain to him that, or her, that, you know, his faith, Judaism, is actually the same as ours, because we believe their scriptures, don't we? And that Jesus was, in fact, Jewish. Do they accept that?
3: Well, what I learned is, perfect example, I never had that much contact with Jews until I did work for Zola Levitt that I mentioned earlier for about a year or so in his office in Dallas. But the first time that I really had some street experience with Jews was when I was in Cape Town, South Africa. and I linked up with the Jews for Jesus organization, and they're very evangelistic. And so we were on the streets of Cape Town, and we're talking to, you know, they were telling us, look, this is how you need to approach it. We've been doing this for decades, and they were kind of schooling us on how to approach Jews and the important things to focus on. And they said focus on prophecies, because that is, you know, that's, you know, the Bible talks to the Jews, you know, through prophecy, and all the prophets spoke of Christ, as he even said himself. And so they told us to, you know, the main thing is to just focus on, you know, the basics, the death, the burial, resurrection, and the why is it that you don't believe Jesus is the Messiah, and kind of go from there.
2: I get it.
3: And focus on the scriptures, focus on the fact, you know, the prophecies, the prophets. And
2: yeah, amazing stuff. So Rhett, that's all very interesting. You said your dad was anti-Semitic, but I believe you also had a bit of a parental conflict in your early life, and your parents got divorced. How did that affect you?
3: Well, I was in South Africa. I was born there, and then, you know, we came to the U.S. for a while, and then we went back to South Africa. And so basically my mom married my dad twice and divorced him twice. So so anyway, in the late 70s, we went back to South Africa, and that's when I had considered to be an out-of-body experience, a vision, dream, what have you. It's kind of hard to pin it down, but you know, I was sleeping, and you know, had an experience where the Lord, I saw myself leaving my body, and it was at night, and I go up to heaven, and I see Jesus, and I experience all these things, and then all of a sudden the Lord tells me some things, and I come back and wake up the next morning, and the Lord's like, I was telling my dad about my dream, and he said, you need to write all this down. And he told me, I ended up telling him things that I couldn't have known, because he didn't share, you know, all the adult business. And I told my dad, you know, the things that Jesus had told me to tell him about my sister's medical problem and about his financial problems. And so to me, that's why I think it was real, because how could I have known those things? Wow. And it was going on at a time when my parents were fighting a lot, you know, physical and emotional abuse, you know, and between them. And so their divorce happened when I was very young, so I didn't remember that. But the second divorce, you know, that was when I was a little boy. So it did affect me, you know, adversely, because you don't like to see your parents separated. And then me and my sisters, we ended up staying with my mother, and when we came back to the United States. And so I lived the rest of my childhood without my father in my life. And so, you know, that was, always was wondering about him. And of course it affects your identity as a boy. And I think in a way is of how you relate to your heavenly father, you know, because if you don't have an earthly father to kind of relate to in a normal situation, it's kind of hard to, you know, you kind of, it affects your view of your heavenly father, I think.
2: Yeah, it certainly does. Certainly does. An out-of-body experience, I find that incredibly interesting, Rhett. You know, most people who have an out-of-body experience die.
3: Right.
2: You know, they die, and they have an out-of-body experience as the spirit leaves the body, and only by the grace of God they're able to, you know, relate that experience. But you obviously weren't dead. So as a young child, what was that like? You said you felt like your spirit left your body. I mean, did you look down and see yourself in bed? What was happening?
3: Well, and maybe I'm using the wrong terminology, but all I know is that I was sleeping at night, and I remember it was during a rough time when my parents were fighting a lot, and I guess maybe the Lord used it as a way to comfort me and to maybe bring peace to the family, but also make himself more real to me. But basically, I went to sleep, and I just remember seeing myself. Maybe it was my soul, I don't know, but I saw myself leave my body, and then looking down at myself sleeping in bed, and all of a sudden an angel's carrying me up to heaven, and I'm assuming it's the third heaven mentioned in the Bible, you know, where God's throne is. And so I meet Jesus, and there's a green field, and he's sitting under a tree, and then there's a treasure chest that was opened up. And he pointed to it saying, this is like your life. This is your, I guess what your life will be. It'll be full of gym. And I don't know if it was through, if I was, you know, the way he, how he helped me, but he made me, he swung me through hell for a few seconds, I guess, to let me know what I had missed.
2: Wow.
3: Because by that time in my life, I was, I think I'd accepted the Lord as my Savior, I think right before this dream. I'm not sure if it was before or after, but when he swung me through hell, it's almost as if hell was sort of like on the border with heaven. But, you know, since this is a dream, I don't know what the reality of all that, but, you know, and he swung me through hell just to kind of give me a little taste of what I'd missed. That's my interpretation.
2: Wow.
3: And then the Lord, you know, it was sort of like I left heaven, and as I left, it looked like a bubble. And everyone was praising the Lord. They were happy, the angels, the people, everything. And then as I came back to earth, what was interesting is as I came back to earth, I was coming back to earth with my back toward earth and my face toward heaven. So heaven got smaller, but I could see everyone rejoicing and happy. And then, you know, then I'm back in earth, and then I wake up the next morning and I tell my dad these things that there's no way I could have known unless someone had told me outside of my dad, you know, which,
2: wow.
3: And so, yeah, and I wrote it down, because my little sister had a medical problem, and Jesus had told me what to tell my dad about how to you know, face it, and about what to do about some kind of deposit, some kind of financial situation that there's no way I could have known about, because they wouldn't have talked to us about things like that. And so, yeah, it was, and I've never forgotten that dream. I feel like it was God's way of, anchoring me into my connection with Him, you know, all through the rest of my life, because I always look back at that as almost like a turning point in my life, in my faith.
2: Amazing stuff. Rhett, we've been chatting a while. We're going to take a little break and be back after this.
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2: If you've just joined us, it's really good to have your company. 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Just to remind you that this show is podcast at the website surereality.net if you want to listen to it again. I'm Dudley Anderson. Just to remind you too that if you'd like to drop me a note, I'd love to hear from you. Write to me by email at dudley@surereality.net. If anything we've said so far in our program has struck a chord in your heart, or you have some questions or comments, I would love to hear from you. It's dudley@surereality.net. Well, today on The Reality, we're speaking to author Rhett Foster. Rhett has shared how he grew up in an anti-Semitic home, but he later went on to gain a deeper understanding of the Jewish heritage of the Christian faith, something that every Christian believer should have a deeper understanding of. Anti-Semitism, or the hatred of the Jews, has been a plight on mankind since Bible times. The Jews were chosen by God to bring us Messiah, that is, Jesus Christ. No wonder the world hates God's people. Rhett has also shared how he experienced a dream where he had an out-of-body experience as a child. When he had this experience, God showed him things that only his parents would know about concerning his sister's health and financial concerns. This was confirmation to him that Jesus was real. In that dream, Rhett also was given a taste of hell and eternity without God. This experience solidified the reality of Jesus and God's calling upon this young life. Rhett has gone on to serve the Lord and write several books to encourage people in their walk with Christ. We speak with Rhett Foster today via Skype. Speaking to Rhett Foster, thank you, Rhett, for joining us today as we talk about your life and experiences, some amazing things that you had, experiences you had as a child. Mm-hmm. You said you pretty much gave your life to the Lord at or more or less that age. You had that dream and that experience. Can you remember the moment? Can you remember how you came to give your life to Jesus?
3: I remember kneeling down with my father, because my father and I, we slept in the same room in separate beds. And so I remember him, you know, reading the scriptures to me, encouraging me to read the scriptures and encouraging us to share our faith with others. But I remember him, kneeling down with me when he felt I was ready and I understood the gospel message. And, we knelt and prayed the sinner's prayer, and he led me in the prayer. And I do believe I said the prayer with my full understanding and my full heart. Mm-hmm. And so, that's how it happened. And then it wasn't long before that we started, we had a little road that would come in front of, up the street, our property. And we had a big house with this big lawn. And I remember he would tell us, now tell people about Jesus, tell them about your faith. And me and my sister would sit there on the wall, on the stone wall. And everyone that came by, we would say, hey, do you know Jesus? Oh, we would start sharing our faith. And so, he really taught us how to do that and encouraged us. And of course, Bible study was, very important in prayer. And so he really did coach me, and he really helped me to learn to grow in my faith.
2: Yeah.
3: And my mother was a little bit more, not so much, my dad was the one who mainly pushed that along and encouraged me.
2: Fantastic. You said your experience, your dream, drew you closer to God, no doubt. Mm-hmm. And that would have been at early adolescence into teens. Did you, like most of us, wander a little from the faith through your teenage years?
3: I think so, because, looking back now, I especially seem to notice that. But when my parents divorced, I was about, I don't know, I guess 10 or 11. I don't remember for sure. But, when we flew back to America, and my dad stayed in South Africa, so he's an Afrikaner, my mom's American. And so then I spent all my teenage years just with my mother, and she was a single mother struggling to take care of four children. And, we did go to church, but we basically were sent into a boarding school as a result of the financial hardships of that situation. And so me and my sister and my cousin were put in a boarding school in a city about 30 miles away from Dallas. Hmm. And, they took us to church every Sunday too, but I was trying to fit in with, as a teenager, I wanted to be part of everything that was popular, whether it was music or clothing. That's the big things when you're a teenager, is fitting in. And so I don't remember reading my Bible a lot when I was a teenager. I always loved the Lord, but I always had the sadness in my heart too, that I felt like I wasn't doing more but I was so involved with pop culture and all the demands of teenage life. And it wasn't until I got out of high school that I started really focusing on getting close with the Lord and reading my Bible, because I think it was the pressures of, okay, I'm an adult now and I've got to pay bills and I've got to learn how to survive on my own two feet.
2: Yeah.
3: And I think that was a big part of getting me back toward the Lord.
2: Yeah, great stuff. I believe then you had a time of restlessness in your earlier life and an inability, apparently, to find contentment that led you to take long bus rides and hitchhike across the U.S. Yes, tell us about that.
3: Well, I'd say that's a very formative part of my adult life, because I went to the Army after high school and successfully got out of Army after 4 years of service, and then just started trying to work in the civilian world again. And I just, because I had some civilian jobs before I got the military, and then just soon began to realize that I had a hard time dealing with, what was offered me. And I'm sure there was some immaturity on my part too, as far as learning how to deal with pressure and that kind of thing. And the military life is much more structured, much more authoritarian than it is, a normal job outside the military. But so I think just over time, I just got more and more discontent with different jobs I tried out. And so I thought, well, maybe I should try to go to different, I felt like I was kind of drifting away from my family too, because as I grew more close to the Lord, and I felt like I was just, we were going different pathways as far as, being serious about following the Lord. Mm-hmm. And I just started going to different cities and states in the United States and trying out. And a lot of times I didn't have the money to do that. So I thought, well, I can either be stuck here wondering how I'm going to get there, or I can just start walking. And then, one of the reasons why I had the courage to do that was because I read a book about a guy who walked across America back in the 70s. And I thought, you know what, if he can do it, I can do it. And so I just started, you know, let's see what happens, and I'll go by faith. And after all, Abraham did travel from, you know, Babylonia to the land of Canaan.
2: By foot.
3: And the Lord said, yes, I'm assuming it was by foot or by camel or something. And the Lord said, go to the land, I will show you. So he didn't know for sure what that land was, because he had to show him on the way.
2: Yeah, yeah.
3: And so I thought, well, you know, if Abraham can do it and this American God can do it, I think I can do it. And this will definitely be a time of testing my faith and to see how much I really can believe in God taking care of me and showing me as I go. And I was desperate enough to do it. And so I traveled through, over a period of 25 years, I traveled through 49 states and, we even went to Mexico and Belize. And but mainly most of my foot travels was through the United States. And most of the time I didn't have money. And along the way, people would help me with money and or little odd jobs here and there. And I slept outside in winter and summer, night, daytime. And I got to see all kinds of Americans, old, young, all kinds of religions. And that really opened my eyes to, you know, the America that is different, that's portrayed differently in the media, you know. And I got to see for myself what America's like, and in a spontaneous sort of way. So, but that whole journey, all those years, it helped me understand who I was better, and it helped me see how God does take care of me and how he uses all kinds of people to reach me and to take care of me and to show me the way and mature me, you know. And of course you run across all kinds of situations, you know, whether it be political or financial or social or whatever. And I eventually, that was also the time when I started writing, learning, you know, enjoying writing and thinking, you know what, maybe I can start writing and publishing books like my dad does. And so that's when I started getting into all that, and kind of becoming a, I guess you'd call, a beginning author. And eventually that led to doing some fiction and novels, but I've written about my journeys and my memoir, so to speak. So yeah.
2: Wow, amazing. So how many books have you written?
3: Oh my goodness, most of my books are about 100 pages in length. I try to keep them short, but I've got a few that are, you know, a little bit longer. But I think I've written, my goodness, I've got well over, since most of them are so short, I want to say maybe 80 to 90 books.
2: Wow, amazing, amazing.
3: And they're ebook and paperback, you know, and they're on lulu.com. There's a few on Amazon, but so I've got a lot of, you know, mostly short books. And but they're well over 50.
2: Fantastic. Well, folks, if you're listening up and you're interested in getting a hold of one of Rhett's books, we don't have enough time to expound every title. Please look up Rhett Forster. That is RHETTVORSTER. Look him up on lulu.com and Amazon. I'm sure you'll find his books. Rhett, it's been amazing chatting with you. A very interesting guy. Thank you for joining us today on The Reality. On The Reality, we've been talking to author Rhett Forster, sharing with us how he had an out-of-body experience as a child that led him to believe in the reality of Jesus. Later, he trekked across America, and in his experience of walking across the United States of America, he discovered how much God takes care of us. Indeed, God does take care of us. Listen to the Word of God, perhaps just for you today. Ephesians 1 verse 11, in him also we have obtained an inheritance, being predestined according to the purpose of him who works out all things according to the counsel of his will. If you acknowledge Jesus as your Lord and Savior, then your life will work out according to the purposes of God. If you have any questions, I'd love to hear from you. Do write to me by email, dudley@surereality.net. The Reality is produced by Sure Reality, which is a listener-supported radio ministry. 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
1: Grenada's voice of hope.

Let it rise, let it rise, let it rise. A pleasant, a very pleasant, wonderful greetings to you. I greet you in the mighty name of our Lord and Savior, Jesus Christ. Rise above. This is the Joanne Prince Gospel Show. My name is Joanne Prince. Yeah. Wherever you are, whatever you're doing, I trust that you have a praise within you that needs to rise. Do you need a reason to praise?

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Every hour 24 in Jamaica. What about Jesus Network in New York? Collectively, together, we are letting our praises rise from deep within us. Don't wait for the feeling. Make that decision right now. Let the praises, let it rise, let it rise, let it rise.

0: here for the next hour. And our praises is certainly gonna rise. It is always a blessing, always a joy to call upon the Lord. I know that the God I serve, I can call upon him anytime. Starting the show, you know, a little different.
1: Psalm 18:3 says, I will call upon the Lord who is worthy to be praised.
0: Share the link, invite a friend, don't listen alone.

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I come to dance because I know God's been good to me. I don't know what happened to the other person. 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

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Praise Him! Praise Him with dance. Praise Him with harp. Rejoice.

you're just joining us, welcome, welcome, welcome. It's the Joanne Prince Gospel Show right here on your favorite station. If you're driving, keep your eye on the road, turn the volume a little louder, and just move your head. Rejoice! Wherever

somebody to praise. Praise is a weapon. It's not just a wallpaper. Not just something that's here. Let us praise. Let us praise. Let praises rise. It means we worship before the storm clears. That means you're going to rise from your circumstances. You're going to rise from your situation. You are commanding yourself that it is well. You are rising and you're giving God praise. Let everything that have breath praise the Lord. And you got breath. And so we praise the Lord. We will bless and praise the Lord at all times. His praise shall continually be in my mouth.

Jehovah has the final word. Habakkuk 3:17-18. Though the fig tree does not blossom, yet I will rejoice in the Lord. God moves when we worship, you know. When we take our eyes off the problem and we look up, get two songs of praise. Watch your situation shift. Shift your focus.

This is the Joanne Prince Gospel Show. My name is Joanne Prince. Give him praise. And you know they said that weeping may endure for a night, but joy comes in the morning. I'm saying praise until your morning comes. Praise until the morning shows up. We give him praise. We are singing. Praise is a weapon. Praise is my weapon of choice. I don't have anybody to talk to. I'm just gonna lift my voice and praise. I'm gonna praise until the situation feels different.

0: sadness. 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Why does Dove be so quiet? When you can't find the words, just know that the Holy Spirit helps us in our weakness. Romans 8:26, for we do not know what to pray for as we ought, but the Spirit himself intercedes for us with groanings that are too deep for words. Beyond our spoken words. Beyond the prayer. Sometimes we don't even know what to say. That's why it's important that you have the Holy Spirit. So when you're not in the mood, when you don't feel like it, you ask the Holy Spirit to intercede for you.
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0: More power. 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

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Praise Him until your morning shows up. Give thanks. Have a grateful heart all the time. And as you go about this week, I challenge you to just praise Him. 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

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I really enjoy myself. I danced. I

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1: Day number 220, we believe. In 1 Chronicles chapter 26, verse 20 to 32, and chapter 27, David appoints officials to oversee treasuries, military divisions, and royal affairs. Every responsibility, whether garden resources or leading armies, was part of stewarding God's kingdom. Belief in God's covenant was lived out through diligence and faithfulness in daily duties. In 1 Corinthians chapter 4, Paul describes himself and the apostles as servants of Christ and stewards of God's mysteries. He reminds the church that it is the Lord who judges faithfully, not human opinion. True leadership looks like humility, endurance, and a willingness to suffer for Christ. Proverbs chapter 19, verse 13 to 22 commends patience, kindness, and the fear of the Lord, warning against laziness and dishonesty. Integrity marks the life of those who walk with God. Stewardship, whether of work, leadership, or relationships, flows from trust in God. Today, ask the Holy Spirit to help you serve faithfully, walking in humility and integrity before the Lord. Our scripture readings for today is 1 Chronicles chapter 26, verse 20 to 32, and chapter 27, 1 Corinthians chapter 4, and Proverbs chapter 19, verse 13 to 22. This is Bishop Bonaparte, praying that you have a blessed day in Jesus.

0: shall they fear the name of the Lord from the west, and his glory from the rising of the sun. When the enemy comes in like a flood, the Spirit of the Lord will lift up a standard against him. When the enemy attacks our lives and attempts to drown us, the Spirit of the Lord will lift up a standard against him and place us on higher ground. Habakkuk 3, verse 19 says, God, the Lord, is my strength. He makes my feet like the deer's. He makes me tread on my high places. When you are at your highest point, when you are at the top, or at least when you think you're at the top, that's when the devil comes after you. And here's what the Bible says about this in 1 Corinthians chapter 10, verse 12. Therefore, let anyone who thinks that he stands take heed lest he fall. The Amplified translation puts it this way. Therefore, let the one who thinks he stands firm, immune to temptation, being overconfident and self-righteous, take care that he does not fall into sin and condemnation. So the minute that you think you are strong, or you're something, or you've achieved greatness, that's actually your most vulnerable moment. When you reach a place like this, where you are in awe of your own accomplishments and your own talent or achievements, this is dangerous because you are at a place where you most likely think, whether consciously or subconsciously, you think you don't need God. And believe me, this is not the mental space that you should ever find yourself, because we all desperately need the Lord every moment of every hour. Secondly, when you are at your highest moment, your guard is down. There's this overwhelming sense of achievement. There is the strong emotion of happiness. And if we are to be honest, many of us opt to celebrate our achievements. And it's here that the devil can sneak into our lives unnoticed. And the final reason why your highest moment can also be your most vulnerable moment is because when emotions are high because of achievement or because of success, the spirit of pride can very easily enter your heart. You begin to think that you are the reason for your success, and you are so talented, and you are so good at what you do. And do you see what that does? That glorifies self. And the Bible says pride goes before destruction. Pride, in the context of these verses, refers to an arrogant attitude that manifests itself as independence from God. The proud person pursues his or her own way. And this, folks, is a dangerous place to be, because you open up your spirit to all manner of evil. And I think we all need to know that the devil doesn't play fair. He's an opportunist. The minute you're on a high and you're distracted, he'll throw a punch or trip you up. So when the Bible is saying, if you think you are standing firm, be careful that you don't fall, it's really saying, always be alert. Always be on guard. Don't be led by emotions, because emotions are deceitful. I want to remind you that the Word of God says in Psalm 59, verse 16, but I will sing of your power. Yes, I will sing aloud of your mercy in the morning. For you have been my defense and refuge in the day of my trouble. Our God has infinite power over every situation. And there is no better refuge in the day of trouble than our Lord Jesus Christ. So let it be your instinctive response to run to Jesus, run to prayer. Let it be your default response so that before you go anywhere else, before you ask anyone else or cry on someone's shoulders, you go to Jesus Christ first. You go and speak to the Lord. The enemy will attack each of us at some point in our lives. However, there is no reason to be fearful because in Jesus Christ, we have a refuge in the day of trouble. There's no need to be terrified because when the enemy comes in like a flood, the Spirit of the Lord will lift up a standard against him. And so in closing, let me tell you to always keep your eyes on Jesus Christ. Never think you're standing strong, but always consider yourself weak, but strong in Christ. Now let us pray. Dear Lord Jesus, help us, Master. Help us to never view ourselves as strong believers, but rather may we come to know that our strength is in you. Lord, your word tells us that whoever thinks he stands must be careful not to fall. Help us to take heed to this warning. No matter how many Bible verses we memorize or how many church services we attend, help us to realize, Master, that we cannot do anything with our own strength. We cannot defeat sin and the devil through our own strength, but we need you, King Jesus. In you, and in you alone, are we able to be victorious. Your word in Ephesians chapter 4, verse 27 tells us, "And do not give the devil an opportunity to lead you into sin by holding a grudge or nurturing anger or harboring resentment or cultivating bitterness." King Jesus, help us to live our lives with wisdom so that we would never give the devil an opportunity to enter. Help us to be guarded so that we would never allow the enemy to gain a foothold in our lives. Father, help us to live in the truth of Philippians chapter 3, verse 8. For your word says, yes, everything else is worthless when compared to the infinite value of knowing Christ Jesus, my Lord. For his sake, I have discarded everything else, counting it all as garbage so that I could gain Christ. Our riches are in you, Lord Jesus. We refuse to place our hope and affections on anything in this world, not in our financial resources or physical skill. No, we look to you, mighty Lord. You have commanded us to be strong and courageous, to not tremble or be dismayed, for you, God, are with us. With you on our side, Lord Jesus, we have power. We have victory. And so we will call out your name, the name that is above every name, and that name is Jesus Christ, our deliverer. You alone can split the sea of uncertainty. You alone, King Jesus, can slay the giant of fear and save us. So we look to you, Father, the anchor for our souls. Let us never be swept away by the deep waters of life. Lord, we ask that you speak the words, "Peace, be still," over our lives. Calm the seas in our lives. We trust in you to be our solution. We trust you to be our chain breaker. Father, I pray for every person under the sound of my voice, For anyone who is in the middle of a seemingly hopeless situation, may they know you as a strong deliverer and the God who makes a way. Lord, I pray for those who feel as though they are sinking in this world. I pray that they would find you to be a steady ground and solid foundation. For those who are looking and searching for hope because their circumstances, Lord, I pray that they would find your word to be true, as it says in Isaiah 43, verse 2, "When you go through deep waters, I will be with you. When you go through rivers of difficulty, you will not drown. When you walk through the fire of oppression, you will not be burned up. The flames will not consume you." Help me to worship you, not just when my life is going well, but even in my deepest struggles. Be praised, Father. Be glorified, my God. In Jesus' name I pray. Amen. So shall they fear the name of the Lord from the west, and his glory from the rising of the sun. When the enemy comes in like a flood, the Spirit of the Lord will lift up a standard against him. God, the Lord, is my strength. He makes my feet like the deer's. He makes me tread on my high places. Therefore, let the one who thinks he stands firm, immune to temptation, being overconfident and self-righteous, take care that he does not fall into sin and condemnation. But I will sing of your power. Yes, I will sing aloud of your mercy in the morning, for you have been my defense and refuge in the day of my trouble. And do not give the devil an opportunity to lead you into sin by holding a grudge or nurturing anger or harboring resentment or cultivating bitterness.
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0: we thank you for a brand new day. And I now present unto you the sons and daughters of our land, families across this nation, those today who are experiencing trying moments, tough and difficult periods in their lives. I ask today for strength for those who are weak, comfort for those who are discouraged and grieving, those who have suffered loss, those who are confused, those who do not know where to turn and to whom should they turn. I pray that their eyes would turn unto God, who is the source of all deliverance, the God who answers every prayer ever uttered by the human heart and the human mind, the human spirit. I ask you, God, to give unto them a deep sense of comfort that you are in control of all things, and their destiny rests with God, and you shall be their provider this day. They would stand and they would not fail. Your right arm remains strong and resolute in these challenging times. Bless your people and favor the nation highly. In Jesus' name I thank you now. Amen.
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Tonight is your night. 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

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Every time you say, Lord, put me back together, you're going to have enough faith and enough oil on your life for God to do some surgery in here right now. 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

0: Sir, I need a male singer in here. 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

something. Several years ago, they did a neuroscience study that proved that gratitude and anxiety cannot exist in the brain at the same time. So right now, we're in a season of

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3: Welcome, welcome, welcome. Get your Bibles and a notebook and please turn with me to the book of Acts chapter 8. Acts chapter 8. We are going through this book, and our purpose for going through this book is very, very simple, and that is to discover the kingdom of God in the book of Acts. There is only one message that Jesus preached, and that was the kingdom of God. The Bible is about the kingdom of God. So let's go to the screen now. I want to introduce this subject to you. It's a very simple subject tonight. It's kind of a long title, but please write it down in your notes. You'll see how important it is. And the title of our subject tonight is The Attraction and the Expansion of the Kingdom. The Attraction and the Expansion of the Kingdom of God. That's what Acts chapter 8 is about. We will discover in this wonderful book, first of all, the reality of the kingdom, the potency of the kingdom. We will discover the validity of the kingdom. It validates itself. We'll also study in this book of Acts the necessity of the kingdom, the impact of the kingdom, and the authority of the kingdom. But now we're going to look at the expansion and the attraction of the kingdom. In chapter 6 and 7, we saw how the kingdom of God impacted the people and caused a reaction in the stoning of one of the new leaders of the church, and that was Stephen in chapter 7. And of course, it closed with Stephen being killed by persecution, and the persecution was from religious people. And this is very interesting. We're going to talk about this tonight in a very practical way. Now look at chapter 8, if you will, and I'm happy that you are following this because many of you have never really had the privilege of going through the Bible like this before. And we read the Bible in spurts. We read, you know, a little bit here, a little bit there, etc. And it's important for you to understand context, to understand pretext and posttext, and to understand the environment in which these wonderful letters and records have been written, so we can understand the voice and the word of God. If you look at verse 1 of chapter 8, it basically tells you what the whole chapter is about. It says, on that day, a great persecution broke out against the church at Jerusalem, and all except the apostles were what? Scattered throughout Judea, Samaria, and throughout the entire region. Verse 1 basically sets the tone for this part of this book. It's a book that talks about the persecution of the kingdom of God, the church. Now, let me just remind you of a couple of things. I think it's important to remember. We're going to be focusing on understanding the unstoppable nature of the kingdom. Make a note of that in your notes. What are we focusing on? The unstoppable nature of the kingdom. That is important. I want to begin tonight by driving home the point that the kingdom of God is without limit. It cannot be stopped or hemmed in. And this is really not only a fact in the reality of the book of Acts, but let's look at a couple of background scriptures that were stated earlier about the kingdom of God. First of all, the kingdom of God is eternal and secure without restriction. That is important, especially now when we have the rise of Islam, Buddhism. A lot of Eastern religions are beginning to expand, like Taoism. Of course, we got all kinds of interesting expansion of Hinduism. A lot of difficulty going on in Pakistan and in places like that, where you've got the Muslims fighting the Hindus. And now, of course, you have the Muslims and the Christians, and the tension between the different sects of religion. I want to promise you this, that in the next 10 to 20 years, you're going to have to face persecution. There are going to be mosques everywhere. There are going to be Hindu temples building up everywhere, including this country. They're coming. If you notice on the mosque down the street, there's a tall white pinnacle. That's going to have a microphone in it and a big speaker. And every morning around 5 o'clock, you'll hear a noise of someone speaking in Arabic. They're going to wake up the whole neighborhood. So we got a question. Do we have a law against public disturbance? Sure we do. So what do you do when people want to practice their religion free and they blow this loud sound of prayer every morning 5 o'clock over this neighborhood? That's what that pinnacle is for. That is called a minaret on a Muslim temple right down the street. Now, we are not used to that because that's the first one we have. That means at 5 o'clock, there'll be a sound in your ear if you live around here anywhere, and they'll wake you up. What are you going to do? And if you try to complain to the government has a problem because the government claims democracy means freedom of religion. So even though it disturbs you when you should be sleeping, they cannot stop it. Otherwise, they feel that they are discriminating. So the question then is that persecution against you because you're being disturbed by someone else's religion? Is it persecution for you to ask them to shut it down because you're trying to sleep? How about 10 of those mosques built in the neighborhood in the next 10 years and all that sound begins at 5 o'clock in the morning? I don't think we appreciate persecution. Please understand the reason why God allows certain things to be recorded in his book. It's because he wants you to learn some principles from these wonderful scriptures to prepare you to live effectively in the world. Isn't it amazing that one of the first things that happens to citizens of the kingdom of God is persecution? But what's so good about this is that the persecution against the kingdom of God doesn't destroy it, it multiplies it. And that's the point I want you to catch here. The kingdom cannot be stopped, it cannot be contained, and it cannot be controlled, and it cannot be bought with money. You can stop a religion. That's not difficult to do. You can contain a religion. Stop it from spreading by making laws against it. You can actually control a religion because religion has to do with rituals and activity and people dealing with different traditions. You can actually put limitations on those things. You can even buy off religion. You remember that the Romans were pagans. Paganism is a religion. And when the Roman soldiers who were at the tomb of Jesus, when they saw the resurrection with their own eyes, they're the first ones to see the resurrection, not the women, but the soldiers saw him first. And the Bible says they stood as dead men. They were so afraid. They watched Jesus walk right past them. They were in shock. So the soldiers saw the resurrection. And the Bible says when they went back and reported it, guess who paid them off to lie? Not the Roman government, but religious leaders. Very important. All the way back there, you see that the enemy of the kingdom is not the world. Because the world is looking for the kingdom. They know what they're looking for. They can't find it, but they know they're looking for the kingdom. But religion, which we will see tonight in a minute, is the greatest enemy of the kingdom of God. And they paid the soldiers off and told them to tell a lie. They told the soldiers that when people asked them what happened, they must say that his disciples came and stole the body that night. So they were using money to stop a religion. And it worked. The soldiers took the money, the Bible says, and to this day it is told that these disciples stole the body. So they did have their paganism religion stopped by money. Money can be used to stop a religion. There are many people who are not able to preach the truth because they'll get fired from their job as a pastor. So they're actually being paid to limit what they should be doing. But the kingdom cannot be bought. Very important. Psalm 103, make a note in your notes, verse 19 and 20. Verse 19 says, the Lord has established his throne in heaven, and his kingdom rules over all. He has established a throne where? In heaven. And his kingdom rules where? Everywhere else. So the headquarters of God's government is not on earth. That is why you don't need to worry about terrorism attacking our kingdom. Because our headquarters is not here. The headquarters of God's kingdom is not in Rome. It's very clear where the headquarters is. So the Pope does not live in the headquarters of God. As a matter of fact, even on earth, the location that Jesus established the first headquarters was in Jerusalem, not Rome. So the seat of God's true church on earth is Jerusalem, but the heavenly center of authority is where God is. So the kingdom of God is established in heaven. Psalm 145, verse 13, write this down. It says, your kingdom is an everlasting kingdom, and your dominion endures through what? All generations. This is very important. In other words, God is saying, my kingdom will outlive, outlast, and out-endure every government, every protest, every criticism against it, every kind of attack. It will outlive them. Imagine that no matter how they try to destroy what Jesus started, it doesn't work. Do you realize that they burned the first Christians? They fed them to lions. They sawed them in half with saw. They put oil on them and burned them. They boiled them in hot fat. I mean, they did everything they could to get rid of this thing that Jesus started. And the problem is, God already said it will endure every generation. Even when the generations believe that this place called the church should become socially acceptable, and begin to incorporate in it all kinds of behavior that is anti-kingdom, it cannot destroy the church. We must remember that no priest, no bishop, no pastor, no evangelist is building the church. Jesus said, I will build my church. So there are some people building some things, but it's not his church. And by the way, let me just say about the church, very important here. The church is not the kingdom. The church is the agency on earth that represents the kingdom government of God. That is what the church is. Do you remember that? Can you remember that, please? Because as you read the book of Acts, you're going to get confused if you don't remember that. The church is not the kingdom. The church is like God's local government head office on earth. The headquarters is where? In heaven. So the local government on earth is ecclesia, the church, the group of people that ambassador representatives of that government on earth. So the church is not the kingdom. The church represents the kingdom. Kingdom means governing authority. The church is the local government council on earth to represent the heavenly government. Is that clear? So when we talk about, for example, it says here, great persecution broke out against the church. Remember, that's not against the kingdom. It's against the agency that represent the kingdom. They try to stop it. Now, according to God, he says his kingdom is an everlasting kingdom. So if anyone tries to destroy his kingdom, they will be destroyed. He will outlive, outlast, out-endure all attacks. Very important to remember. This is why you should make sure that you are not following a religion anymore. That you must get in the kingdom of God. Because the kingdom of God is the only secure place. Look at Isaiah chapter 9, verse 7. A very familiar verse, but I want you to read it again to relate it to this persecution. It says, unto us a child is born, a son is given. His name shall be called Wonderful Counselor. It says, and the government shall be upon his shoulders. Isaiah 9, verse 7. But it goes on to say, and of the increase of his government and peace, there will be what? No end. I want you to take that in your Bible, underline the word increase. Increase means expansion. When the kingdom comes, the government of God comes on Jesus' shoulder and he establishes on the earth, it says it will expand and nothing can stop it. You don't know how good that makes me feel. See, Christianity can actually be stopped because Christianity has become a religion. That is why they can take prayer out of school. They can stop you reading the Bible in the Senate. They can remove a Ten Commandments slab from a rotunda in a law office. They can move things. They can stop things. They can stop you from actually preaching about Jesus if it's a religion. Let me ask you a question. Can someone stop you from being a Bahamian? I want you to think about this now. Why? Because Bahamian citizenship is not something you do. See, you don't do a government. Now, you can do a religion, you can do things. You can do rituals and acts and traditions, and you can stop from doing those things. But you can't stop me from being. Are you getting this? So you cannot terminate that which is. You can stop what it does. Can I hear an amen? Yes. My father is here tonight, and I am my father's son. It's my daddy, yeah? I am his son. Can you pass a law to stop him from being his son? Impossible. I am. I don't do sons. I am son. As many as believed on him, to them gave he the authority to call themselves what? Sons of God. That means you got to make sure you are son, not servant. Because servants are what? Hired. You could fire them. Very important. A citizen cannot be terminated. You can lock a Bahamian up, but he's simply a locked up Bahamian. Yeah. Hello? You can tie a Bahamian up, but he's simply a tied up Bahamian. In other words, if you tie a kingdom citizen up, you simply tied a citizen up. He's still a kingdom citizen. Can I hear an amen?
4: Amen.
3: And that is why Paul and Silas and Peter and James were not afraid to be put in prison. Why? You can't imprison what I am. But what's so good about this is the government will come and get you. I say your government will come and get you.
4: Amen.
3: They locked Peter up, government came and got him. They locked Paul up, the government break up the jail. I mean, what do you want? See, the government is not coming for religion, it's coming for its citizen. And that's what governments do. They protect their citizens. If you consider yourself a member of a religious organization, then God is not obligated to come and get you. But if you claim and know that you are his citizen of the kingdom of God, then the government is obligated to come and protect its citizens. Hallelujah.
4: Amen.
3: Let's talk about the permanence of the kingdom of God, how permanent it is. Because persecution is an attempt to terminate, to destroy. The kingdom cannot be destroyed. Daniel 7 verse 13 and 14. I love verse 14. It says, and he was given authority, speaking of Messiah Jesus, glory and sovereign power over all peoples, nations, and men of every language worshipped him. His dominion, that's the kingdom, is an everlasting dominion that will not pass away, and his kingdom is one that will never be destroyed. Oh, this is so important. As we see the expansion of terrorism, of attacks against your own religion, of the attempts to remove our national conviction.

0: and Saudi Arabia and others. If you go to those countries, it's a law. There's a law against you winning people to other religions. There's a law against it. Matter of fact, they don't want you to even preach another religion publicly in those countries. It's against the law. You'd go to jail. When I went to Malaysia, my wife and I could tell you, we could not mention Jesus and talk about him publicly and speak with him in the streets or talk to people about Jesus. We'd get locked up. Now, here's my question. If your religion is so strong, why are you scared of mine? That's a logical question, huh? In other words, if you are so convinced that what you know is right, then it should be able to stand the test. We don't hide Jesus from nobody. Matter of fact, the Bible says we will overcome by our testimony. What we believe is to be tested. Persecution is the best thing that can happen to a kingdom citizen. Because persecution is bringing your kingdom to a test. You don't prove who you are in good times. The strength of any claim is in its tests. Look at this one, Daniel 7, verse 17 and 18. Powerful verses. I just read verse 18. It says, but the saints of the Most High will receive what? The kingdom, and will possess it how long? Forever. And how long after that? Yes, forever. And how long after that? Forever. Why does the Bible repeat this three times? Because it wants those citizens to know that what they have come into cannot be destroyed by persecution.
1: Amen.
0: It is forever, and then after it finishes, it goes on forever again, and after forever, then it goes. In other words, God is telling you, don't worry about your future in my kingdom. No matter how the heathen rage and people imagine vain things, it says the Lord sits in heaven and laughs. Why does he laugh? You can't touch this, he says. Every person in history, and I can list 1,000 of these names, who came against the biblical belief in God are dead, and God and his belief is still around. So my advice to you is don't believe later. Believe now, because eventually every tongue will confess. How many tongues? Every tongue will confess that Jesus Christ is the Lord, the owner of all things, and he is what? Jesus Christ is Lord, and he is Savior of the world. They will confess it. So, it's forever. Acts 8 is a record of the durability and the supremacy of the kingdom of heaven on earth. Very important. Acts 8 is what? The testimony of the durability and the supremacy of the kingdom of heaven on earth. It proves how durable the kingdom is. It can handle all persecution. I don't want to be a part of a faith that's afraid to be tested by other faiths. Hallelujah. So what you really have is kingdoms in conflict. Let me just talk about that a minute. The kingdom exposes the true nature of religion and creates its first conflict. Very important. Write that down, please. The kingdom does what? Exposes religion. And it also creates its own conflict. You cannot be in the kingdom of God and not have conflict. You cannot be in the kingdom of God and everything be normal. It's impossible. Because it's a different culture. There's a culture clash when you are in the kingdom of God. You cannot live in the world and be of the world at the same time. So, but what I want you to note here is that the kingdom exposes what? The true nature of religion. And I'm talking about all religion, including the one that I've been in, you know, from my own experience. And this is very important to remember. Look at Acts chapter 8, verse 1. It says, and 2, it says, and Saul was there giving approval to his death. Speaking of Stephen. On that day, a great persecution broke out against the church at Jerusalem, and all except the apostles.

0: apostles were scattered throughout Judea and Samaria. Very important. The persecution of the kingdom was from where? Where was it from? Read it. Where is it from? It's from religion. Please write that down. This is amazing to me. I thought that the persecution of the kingdom of God would come from sinners, vagabonds, apostates. No, the greatest persecution that we see all through the book of Acts is coming from religion. Because the kingdom exposes religion. I'm trying to get a point across. If you get this one point, you got what I'm trying to teach tonight. The kingdom, greatest persecution comes from religion. Hallelujah. Hallelujah. Hallelujah. That includes yours. For me to enter the kingdom, I had to drop my religion. Because my religion was contrary to the kingdom. Something important here to remember, that Saul was guilty of blood. You remember this young man, Saul. Saul was a very educated man. His name was changed to Paul later, and he wrote most of the New Testament. But his name was Saul at first. And notice here in this book is telling you that Paul, who was then Saul, was responsible for the killing of many people, including Stephen. Now, when it says that he was standing by giving consent, that means that he was giving signals. He was giving them their blessing. After they kill him, he said, that's good. Finds another one, kill another one. In other words, Paul was leading the entire persecution. Now, there's proof of this. Paul says, I was greatest of sinners. He says, I was chief among the Pharisees. And who do you think was the greatest persecutors of the kingdom? The Pharisees. He says, I was chief among them. In other words, Paul is guilty of the death of many people. We don't even know how many. He had blood on his hands. It's amazing. Persecution, however, has a positive effect. And I want you to understand this. What does the persecution do? The Bible says it scattered the kingdom representatives throughout the region. The kingdom of God is like mercury. You ever seen mercury? When you try to get rid of mercury, it multiplies. Every time you hit mercury, it spreads out more. That's how the kingdom of God is. You cannot contain, stop, or you cannot destroy the kingdom of God. When you hit it, it multiplies. And the more you persecute it, the more it spreads. And that is the way God's kingdom grows. God's kingdom grows through persecution. The very thing that's supposed to destroy it multiplies it. I believe that's why God allows persecution after a few years of laziness. He gets a little bit concerned about the complacency of the saints, and he allows persecution to stir them up and to multiply their impact and to prove their authenticity. I don't care how much you claim to know the word of God. You better be careful, because life has to test it. And some of you are going through the test right now because you thought everything was cool, and when you start claiming, I know this, here comes the test to prove whether you know it or believe it. Persecution is good for that which is authentic. Very important. Mark 7, verse 8. Jesus said, you have let go of the commands of God and are holding on to the traditions of men. Please write that verse down. This is also, write this verse down. Write Matthew chapter 15, verse 1 and 2. This argument took place where the Pharisees and scribes came to Jesus and they said, we saw your disciples walking through the fields today, and they were picking corn with unwashed hands. He said, and they have therefore broken the traditions of the elders and have disturbed our rituals. Your disciples cannot be from God. They have what? Broken our traditions. Whose traditions? Our traditions, they said. This was Jesus' response right here. He says, you have let go of the commands of God and are holding on to your traditions. Now, I like chapter 15 of Matthew. It says it in a real graphic way. It says, he says, you have replaced the commandments of God with the traditions of men. In other words, religion considers itself more important than God and the kingdom. Hallelujah. I feel a burden on my shoulder. I'm talking about for the whole church around the world. I feel a burden. You see, religion is so strong, it fights the kingdom. And it actually replaces the truth with traditions. Jesus said, you've made the traditions of men more important than the commandments of God. That's why tradition fights the kingdom. Religion is powerful. The kingdom must be tested to prove its authenticity. If what Jesus said is true, it must be tested. No claim should be without tests. So how does the kingdom test it? Acts 8, verse 3. Look at verse 3. It says, but Saul began to destroy the church, going from house to house. He dragged off men and women and put them in where? Prison. This is in your Bible. Look at that verse. Saul is literally in charge of the persecution. And he dragged them off, both men and women, and put them where? In prison. It's important to note, number one, that religious zeal is the greatest enemy of the kingdom again. What is? Religious zeal. Paul was the most eloquent, well-trained Pharisee of his day. The Bible says Paul graduated as the top of his class from the school of Gamaliel as a Pharisee. That's in your Bible. You should read that. Paul says, I was the chief of all who graduated from the school of Gamaliel. The school of Gamaliel was the number one institute for Pharisaical studies in that day. It was the leading college, and Paul graduated summa cum laude. He was the best. He was the one that they revered. He's the one that he had a PhD and DDD in God. I want you to understand this guy. He was not a dummy. And his father was rich. His father was so rich, he was able to buy Roman citizenship. Paul grew up in the city, not in the village. He wasn't like Peter. Paul was educated. He had the best of everything. Paul actually had a business called tent making. Tent making was the sewing of the hood that the Pharisees used, and that could cost up to $900 to $1,000 each. Paul made them. That's what tent making. Tent doesn't mean he built houses. It meant he made the shawl for the Pharisees. Expensive stuff out of purple thread, which alone was worth about $1,000 alone. Paul was rich, wealthy, big family name. No one could become a Roman unless he was born a Roman. Otherwise, he could pay for his citizenship. And Paul was from the city of Tarsus, a big merchant town where his father was rich. Paul was a Roman citizen and a Jewish citizen. The guy had dual citizenship. He was a powerful man. But look at his zeal. His religious zeal made him kill kingdom citizens. What's my point? Your greatest enemy in the kingdom of God are those who claim to be in God. Paul believed what he was doing was the will of God. Yep. Very important. Write this down, please. The church cannot be destroyed. Only religion can be destroyed. It says he tried to destroy the church. Guess what happened to Paul? He became converted, eh? You don't try to kill something that you're supposed to be in. The voice that spoke to Paul when he knocked him off his horse a couple of chapters later, the voice says, why do you kick against the prick? That means, why are you fighting against what you already are? You're one of them, Paul. Behave yourself and get in the boat. Let me tell you something. Every human being is supposed to be in the kingdom of God. They just don't know it yet. Praise God. When we get to this chapter on Paul, you're going to get blessed. Because I'm going to show you and explain to you why Jesus personally hit Paul off the horse. It's going to be a good example. Because it tells you something about God's timetable. All right? Write this down. Men and women equally suffered and put in prison. I think it's important to note in this chapter that women were put in prison too. Why is this important? Because we keep thinking that the church was a patriarchal man thing. No, Paul put women in prison too. There were women who suffered just as much as men in the book of Acts for the kingdom of God. And some of you women have been taught that you have a second-rate place in the body of Christ and second class. That's a lie. Here we see in the book of Acts, women are being treated just like men for the sake of Jesus and put in prison. That means they have the same right to preach, teach, and minister like any other man because they receive the same punishment. You ought to say amen, somebody. I say amen, somebody. You remember this verse, underline it, ladies. When someone tell you that women ain't supposed to be in the ministry, you tell them, if we can be put in prison, we can preach. Very important here. Paul respected them. Let's go talk about Ambassador Philip. Every kingdom has what? Ambassadors. So this chapter introduces another person to us during the persecution. His name is Philip. Philip is one of the disciples that Jesus chose. Matter of fact, you remember the book of Luke when Jesus chose Philip. He was sitting under a tree. And Jesus said something about Philip he never said about anybody else. He went up to Peter, up to Philip, and he says, I perceive that you are a man without guile. Now that must have been an impressive thing for Jesus to say to a man. I wonder what that means. I think it means that Philip was a man with honest desires. He had sincere interest to find God. He wanted to know the truth. Without guile means there was no ulterior motives, no bitterness, no kind of scheme in the guy. Philip was a pure guy who wanted to know God. And I think that's why Jesus was attracted to him. And Jesus was the one who went to Philip and actually told Philip, I want you to follow me because I see that you are a man without guile. You are a pure man. And I believe Christ is still looking for people like that, pure people. People who ain't got no secret agent spirits. Pure man. Now, Acts chapter 8, it says, those who had been scattered preached the word everywhere they went. Philip went down to a city in Samaria and proclaimed the Christ there. It's important to remember this. He went to where? Samaria. Where did he go? Samaria. Say it loud. I can't hear you. Now remember, this is the first time officially we see the disciple going to Samaria by himself. This is important. Remember that Philip was a Jew, and the Jews hated Samaritans. Matter of fact, they never went into their territory because they considered them as half-breed citizens. They considered them as dogs. The Bible actually said that they called them dogs. And so Philip, you know, he was brought up in a Jewish family, in a Jewish culture, in a Jewish village, and he was prejudiced. But something happened to Philip in his conversion to Christ. And Philip was able to expand his horizon to believe that the kingdom expands culture, race, and prejudice. He went to a place where they never went. He went to Samaria. It's like many of you Bahamians need to go to the Haitian community and change your attitude now in the name of Jesus. Or many black must go to the white, or white must go to black. We must understand the kingdom is not for some culture. It's for all cultures. It breaks into all races and all different peoples. It's for everybody. And Philip had overcome that prejudice. What did Jesus say in Acts chapter 1 verse 8? He says, you shall receive what? Power. After the Holy Ghost has come upon you, and you shall be my witnesses where? In Jerusalem, in Judea, and in Samaria, and to the uttermost parts of the earth. Here we see it's being fulfilled already. Philip has obeyed Jesus. He's going into a place where you ain't supposed to go. What a blessing. The kingdom is for every man. They deserve God's kingdom like anybody else. That's why we must go preach and tell the message to everybody. Yeah? The kingdom demonstrates his presence with power to change. It's important, it says here, that Philip worked miracles. In other words, the kingdom of God, not just in words, but it's in action, it's indeed. It makes a difference. And Acts 8 says that, so there was great joy in that city. I thought it was interesting to underline in your Bible. Underline that, please. When the kingdom of God impacts a city, It brings joy. Even though it brings persecution, it also brings joy. Do you know why? Because it solves problems. Could you imagine the Roman government is in charge of the city, and in the city there's what? Poor people, there is crippled people, there are blind people, there are deaf people, and guess who have to take care of them? The government got to take care of them. And here comes this man, Philip, emptying the hospital. Which means that the government says, hey, I like this, keep this man around. Why? He's getting rid of tax problems. Let me put you in remembrance of this. If the kingdom, Jesus said, the kingdom of God must be preached to the poor. Do you know why? Because the poor, when they receive the kingdom, they'll become industrious and start working. And therefore, they don't receive NIB. Do you see? When the kingdom impacts a person, they begin to dream and believe and act and become productive, and they're no longer a burden to society. And that's why there's great joy in the city. Can I hear an amen?
1: Amen.
0: Religion makes you comfortable in your discomfort. But religion cannot change it. But when the kingdom comes, remember the first man that they healed at that gate? He was a beggar. The gate beautiful, remember that? He was a weight on society. He was a problem to society. But the Bible says when Peter came, Peter says, you don't need money. Silver and gold have I, but not for you. Why, did they have money? He said, but not for you. That's not what you need. He says, in the name of Jesus Christ the King, get up and walk. The man got up and walked. And he went leaping into the temple. Praising God. Where do you think he stopped next? They sent him home to his family. Where he went? To work. The kingdom brings joy to the city because it solves social problems. Can I hear an amen? Amen. Most religions encourage poverty. They feed off it. But the kingdom gets rid of it. It makes you responsible for your own destiny. It makes you to become an active participant in society. It makes you work and be productive. The kingdom of God changes the environment. Every person that Jesus healed was a relief to society. Blind Bartimaeus was a beggar. In one instant, he became a worker. The man sick for 38 years on the mat was a burden to his family. In one instant, he became a contributor to the family. The kingdom of God brings joy to a city. The kingdom is an asset to the community and to the nation because it solves problems. Very important to remember that. All right, let's talk about the attraction of the kingdom. When a kingdom is present, it attracts people. Sometimes it attracts good people and not so good people. Acts chapter 8 verse 12, it says, and when they believed Philip, as he preached the good news of the kingdom of God. Notice what he preached. What did he preach? The kingdom of God. What did he preach? The kingdom of God. What does he call the good news? The kingdom of God. Very important. We see the kingdom in the book of Acts. That was Philip's message. Message. Oh, boy. Hallelujah. I was just in Tulsa, Oklahoma. I was teaching a seminar on the kingdom. They invited me in to preach the kingdom for 3 days. That's all they wanted. They wanted to preach the kingdom of God in Tulsa, Oklahoma. So we were there this past week, last week. And in the middle of the teaching, the Holy Spirit opened this thing again to me. He said, Matthew chapter 10, when he sent them out for the first time, two by two, he says, and when you go, preach this gospel. The kingdom of heaven is at hand, or has arrived. He said, you preach this gospel. Now notice, they were with him for months, and they saw him do things, eh? They saw him heal the sick, raise the dead, cast out demons, cleanse the leper, turn water into wine, all this stuff. Now follow me carefully. If you were with Jesus for 3.5 years, you saw him do all those miracles, and then he sent you to go preach, what would you preach? You would preach what he did. Guess what we're preaching today? What he did. You tune into any church, any Sunday, 99% of them are preaching what he did, not what he said. I just said something important. Most of the sermons today are not the kingdom gospel. They are the effects of it. Help me, Jesus. You ever heard pastors preach? And I used to do this myself until I learned the kingdom. We preach, today my topic shall be blind Bartimaeus. And he was sitting by the road.

0: shut you up. And they used this experience, this event, for the whole sermon. Never preach the kingdom. You got my point? Philip did not preach what he saw Jesus do. He preached what he heard Jesus preach. You know what's the saddest thing about this all? We enjoy that kind of preaching more than the kingdom. There are people who I don't know anybody, but I just know human nature. They're probably in our ministry and they're tired of me every Sunday. Some of them getting ready to quit. They say, I can't take another kingdom message from Pastor Miles. I want one shouting message. A woman that eats your blood and she crept through the crowd. Sometimes you gotta push your way. That ain't the kingdom message. Even though it sounds good, it makes you feel good. When it's all over, all you have is an emotional experience. You have no weapons to fight the devil with in the kingdom. Have mercy on us, Lord. And that's why the Bible says in latter days, they will not endure sound doctrine, but they'll run after things that tickle their ear. They go to big meetings to get excited about, you know, emotional sermons that have no kingdom in it. And only the kingdom endures. That's why most Christianity is a roller coaster. One day up, one day down. Just emotional experience. One day up, one day down. The kingdom is not one day up, one day down. Let me tell you something. You don't sometimes be a behemoth and sometimes you're not a behemoth and sometimes you're a behemoth, sometimes you're not a behemoth. No, you are a behemoth all the time, whether you feel good or don't feel good. Is that right? Kingdom citizen that way. You always kingdom citizen. No matter what situation you're in, what happened, you are kingdom citizen all the time. Praise the Lord. It says, and Simon himself, watch this. Simon himself believed and was baptized. I put that here for a reason. Here was a man who was in witchcraft, eh? Now, I want you to underline this very important passage here. Simon was into witchcraft. The Bible tells that he used to actually do a sorcery. He was into voodoo. He was into juju. He was into hocus pocus. He was into boo-boo-doo-doo-doo-doo. The guy was into evil activities. And guess what? The Bible says the whole town respected him. He had everybody afraid. There are some folks in your neighborhood just like that. They tie a bottle on the tree, a little bit of bag on the tree, and you scared to go near the yard. Let me tell you something. You left me the plum tree, I'll pick all the plum and take the bag down too. Why? That stuff ain't gonna work against the kingdom of God. Can I hear an amen? Can I hear an amen? Amen. Now, I want you to notice something though. Don't laugh at Simeon. It's a very important man, Simon, okay? Let me tell you why you shouldn't laugh at him. Simon is representing all of us. What is he seeking? Power. Power. And that's what you and I are seeking. We don't use witchcraft all the time, even though we do use it sometimes. We're seeking power. Why do you read your astrology? Why do you read that? Looking for power over your day. Why do you call? Call me now. You know why? You're trying to get information to have power over your day. Why did your horoscope? You're trying to get information to get power over your day. Huh? Why do you go to see someone who read cards? You're trying to get power over your day. See, it's all power. It's motivated by power. And Simeon is no different. He's like all of us. He wants power. And Simon, he thought he had power. Until power showed up in the city. Guess what the power was? It was the kingdom of God in action. Hallelujah. Wherever evil is reigning, it's only because religion is there. The Pharisees and scribes were in that city for years. But here was a man dealing in sorcery and witchcraft, and he had the whole city, the Bible says, afraid of him. But one man, glory, hallelujah, walked into the city named Philip. And this man had power Simon never saw. Let me tell you, friends, when evil is progressing, it's because kingdom is not present. Do you understand? Do you remember? Listen to me. Do you remember when Jesus cast the demon out of that man? The Pharisees reacted and they said, "You did that by the power of Beelzebub." Now, Beelzebub means Lord of Flies. It's actually the name they give Prince of Demons. Prince of Demons means ruler of demons, which is another word for devil. That's what Beelzebub means, Prince of Demons or Lord of Flies. Now, they were telling Jesus, the reason why you were able to cast that demon out is because you are full of the devil. Read his answer. In other words, this man was possessed with demons all these years and religion all around the city. Synagogue here, synagogue there, Pharisee there, Sadducee there. Everybody walking around the demon. Here comes Jesus into town for the first time and the demon reacts to power. He cast the demon out. And they said, "You did that by the devil." His answer, he says, "How could you be so foolish?" That was his answer. He says, "You read the scriptures, don't understand them." He says, "How can Satan cast out Satan?" In other words, for Satan to come out, somebody more powerful than him got to be present. You ought to shout amen, somebody. In other words, power came into the city where power was faking it.
1: Yes, sir.
0: Come on, somebody.
1: Yes, sir.
0: Tell your neighbor, a greater than the devil is here. And he lives in me now. Come on, claim it. He lives in me now. Don't you ever again be afraid of anybody who threatens to put moat on you or spell on you. Just laugh and say, "I dare you in the name of my King." They can't put nothing on you. And then he said, "Any kingdom divided against itself cannot stand." Hold it for me. I want you all to understand his answer. He never said religion. He never said any religion against it. Why? This ain't no religious dealings. There's the kingdom of light and the kingdom of darkness. There's the kingdom of God and the kingdom of Satan. This ain't no religious conflict, he says. He says, "I meant someone controlling my citizen and I set my citizen free." Yes. It's government business. And then he closed his discussion with this statement. He says, "If I cast this demon out by the finger of God, then the kingdom of God has come upon you." You understand what he said? He said, "Look, if I did that, guess what? The kingdom must have arrived." Come on, give him a praise. Hallelujah. You got it? He said, "Look, the fact that I cast it out is proof that the government is present and working." Listen, some of you have been harassed until tonight because the demon didn't know you were going to get this message.
2: Hallelujah.
0: But now that you've got it, you've got the skills and equipment to cast every spirit out of your family in the name of Jesus. Tonight.
2: Amen.
0: Now. This man saw power. Write this down. The kingdom attracts those who are seeking power. That's what attracted me. Simon was looking for power. He was looking for power and he was trying to get it from another source. But when he ran into the real source, This man, watch this now. This is important here. This man dumped the devil for the kingdom. Y'all don't get that message just now. See, people are choosing between the devil and religion. And they look at religion, they go, "That ain't worth leaving the devil." So they stay with the devil. That's why you didn't get saved. Some of you stayed in the world system all your life because religion didn't look good to you. You saw all kind of things wrong with it. You saw all kind of corruption and deceit, hypocrisy. You say, "I don't want to get in that." And that's why you stayed out. But when you meet the kingdom, oh Jesus, have mercy. Some of you all begin to understand it since you've been with me for the last 12 months. When you begin to understand this, you don't want nothing else. Do you hear me, Brother Sweeney? When you see religion, you get tired of religion, but you can't get tired of citizenship. Glory, hallelujah. And when you understand the power that you have with your king, you don't sacrifice that for no rituals. This man dumped the devil to receive the king. Why? He saw power. I like this right here. The kingdom dominates the environment of the earth. That's what miracles are. Miracles are simply dominion over the earth. Don't make it deep. What is miracles? Dominion over the earth. When Jesus spoke to a tree, we call it a miracle. No, that's what Adam had, the same power. When he walked on water, we call it a miracle. No, Adam used to walk on water too, I am sure. When Jesus, you know, commanded leprosy to come off a guy, he commanded cells to work properly. He's controlling earth. When he spoke to the man and the blindness left the man, he was correcting cornea problem. He was telling the cells to work right. He was dominating earth. We call it miracles. It was simply dominion over earth stuff. Do you understand? Let me tell you something. You had many miracles. They don't even know it. You drove all through the day and no accident. Let me tell you something. You had dominion. When you were driving, them angels were taking care of the citizens, jogging through the traffic, saying, hey, I'm going to handle this. Why? He will give his angels charge concerning thee. That's not a miracle to God. That's normal kingdom life. You ought to praise him. Let me tell you this. Let me tell you this. Watch this. You are supposed to have your needs supplied by the kingdom and never call it a miracle. Matter of fact, it's a miracle that you don't get healed. Ah, wrap your mind around that. You should be shocked that you don't get healed. You should be shocked that the bills ain't being paid by the kingdom. When Christ paid the taxes with that fish, the disciples didn't go, ah, woo, wee, woo, wee. He just said, pay the tax to everybody. They paid the tax out of the fish mouth. Normal living with Jesus. Normal living. The kingdom dominates the earth. All right. In the kingdom, it is not enough just to believe without the power. You remember this? Very important, eh? It says that those who believed, Peter and John went to them and prayed for them to receive what? The Holy Spirit. Acts chapter 8 verse 15. When they arrived, they prayed for them that they might receive the Holy Spirit, because the Holy Spirit had not yet come upon any of them. They had simply been what? Baptized into the name of the Lord Jesus Christ. Now this is an important verse, very important verse. This is different between being born again and being baptized in the Holy Spirit. What is the kingdom of God? The kingdom of God is love, joy, peace, and righteousness. Where? In the Holy Spirit. Believing in Jesus Christ is not enough. These people believed in Jesus. They were saved, but they wasn't filled with the power. And some of us are that way. We are born again, we love God, but there's no power because we haven't opened up to the rest of the kingdom ability. Come on, talk to me. Going to church and going to rituals ain't enough for God. You need power to make a difference. You need power to make an impact. You need power to deal with demons and darkness and sickness and disease. You need power to cast out the devil. Yeah. Singing hymns ain't enough for God. Hallelujah. And that's why the Holy Ghost is present tonight. If you ain't baptized Holy Ghost, he's here to baptize you in his power. You can receive that power today. You can receive that power to speak in tongues that the disciples did. I remember when I received it. I was 16 years old in a little wooden church on Robinson Road. I'm telling you, it works. It happened to me at 16. Changed my whole life. I was a Christian before that, at 13. But at 16, something happened, and the visionaries was born that night. When the power hits you, you begin to make an impact. He says, have you received the Holy Ghost since you believe Jesus? Then receive him. Write this down. It is necessary to receive the baptism of the Holy Spirit to function effectively on earth. You've got to receive the Holy Spirit's baptism. That's the key to representing Him. You cannot represent Him just by being a religious person, going to church every week and going through rituals. You need the dynamic daily experience of the power of God in your life. And it should be normal for you, nothing's extra normal. And by the way, God don't know any difference between Pentecostal and Baptist. He don't know what you're all talking about. Everybody's supposed to be Pentecostal. Pentecost. Whatever comes on Pentecost, supposed to come on you. Catholic, Anglican, Baptist, Episcopalian, Methodist, whatever you are, you have to receive the baptism of the Holy Spirit to live effectively on earth. There's no option. No option. But the kingdom is not for sale. I want to wrap up on this. Very important. When Simon saw they laid hands on them and they received this power and began to speak in new tongues, obviously, he saw the results of this thing. He said, I want that power. Now, ladies and gentlemen, let me just say something. Was Simon born again? Yes, he was. He got saved a few verses earlier. So obviously he was following them around, eh? Because he saw the miracles they did, but didn't know the secret to how they did it. And he followed them around long enough to figure out, oh, it's that thing that they got. That power. So here's what Simon did. He desired the power. And it says in verse 18, it says, when Simon saw that the Spirit was given by laying of hands of the apostles, he offered them what? Money. And said, give me also this ability so that everyone on whom I lay my hands on will receive the Holy Spirit. Let me ask you a question. How many of you want God's power so you can show off? Same spirit as Simon. And you're willing to pay for it. I learned a lesson early in my life. God don't entertain. He's not in the show business. And there are many ministries today who are simply massive entertainment opportunities. People go not to be changed, just to watch. And we travel, and take our plane tickets, and we catch buses, go to big meetings just to watch. He got healed, he got healed, he got healed, oh, he got it. See, you ain't getting entertained, you ain't into God. God forbid. That's why those ministries don't last. They die. The last time people asked Jesus for a miracle, he said, you are wicked and adulterous. Simon had the wrong spirit, but the right motive. He wanted what? Power. But his spirit was what? So that he could use it to show his own ambitious position. He wanted to brag. Let me tell you something, friends. The only reason you should desire God's power is to serve other men and women, to serve the world. You should clap right there. That's right. That's why you want it. You want it to serve the world. You want it to make a difference and to bring healing to people, to bring change to society, and to improve the world. Anything less than that, God withdraws, and you got to make up your own power. I heard all kinds of stories. Sometimes I just wonder, my God. I had some people on television, I heard stories about them, how they fake healings. Set up people with air thing in the air, and you know, they pass the message, tell the people what to do, and then they call out the name because they heard the name in the air, and all kind of stuff. And it's real, it's happening. And people are following the people by the thousands. See, when you don't got the power, you gotta manufacture it. You gotta come in and better ideas. People come to me all the time and say, Pastor Miles, you got a word for me? I say, no, I ain't got no word for you. So you got a prophecy for me? I say, I don't manufacture prophecy. I got nothing to tell you. Whatever I taught, that's what God wants you to hear.
1: Yes, sir.
0: I add nothing to that. I ain't faking nothing. I'm not trying to impress nobody. Yeah, people say, well, he don't prophesy too much. You know why? I prophesy right now. It says that the spirit of Jesus is the spirit of prophecy. When he speaks to you in the word of God, that's prophecy. He's talking to you and giving you instructions right now. Can I hear an amen? Only spooks look for extra prophecy. Let me wrap this up here. The kingdom of the heart. Now notice what it says. I want you to read this. Acts 8:20. Turn to that, please. Acts 8:20, verse 21. This man offered money to get the power of God. He wanted the kingdom by bribery. And believe me, friends, it hasn't stopped. Peter says, you have no part or share in this ministry because your heart is not right before God. Repent of this wickedness and pray to the Lord. Perhaps he will forgive you for having such a thought in your heart. You know what the kingdom is? It's in your heart. What is your heart? Your heart is your mind, eh? Here's what Jesus said in Matthew 12, 34. For out of the overflow of the heart, the what? The mouth speaks. The good man brings good things out of the goodness stored up in him, and the evil man brings evil things stored up in his heart. In other words, Jesus says, look, whatever's in your subconscious mind, that's you. You are wicked in your thinking, he says. Your mind is not converted yet. Friends, the kingdom of God is after your mind. That's why the first word is repent. The kingdom of God is a kingdom of the heart, of the mind. The first word Jesus uses, what? Repent. Change your mind. Change your mind. And until you get this in your mind, you ain't got it yet. As a man think it, so is he. You become what you think. That's why you got to keep coming every Wednesday and every Sunday, getting it over again. One day, this is going to download. Everybody say download. Like a computer. One day, this is going to hit you. Boom. And all of a sudden, it's in your your hard drive. Praise God. And when it's in your hard drive, you're straight. Why? When the devil press a button, kingdom come out. When they press another button, kingdom come out. You see, when it's downloaded in your spirit, like it is with me right now, all I think is kingdom. When I sneeze, I think kingdom. It has to be in your heart, in your subconscious mind. This man was saved, but had a wicked heart. Let me tell you something. Write this down. It is possible to be saved but not converted. This man was saved, but he wasn't transformed yet. And Paul says in the book of Romans chapter 12, verse 2, be ye no longer conformed to this world's way of thinking, but be ye what? Transformed. How? By the renewing of your mind. The change comes when it downloads into your subconscious mind. How do you get things in your subconscious heart? By constant repetition. It's the only way to get it there. Keep listening to it. God is more concerned about mental revolution than religious ritual. God wants your mind to change more than he wants your clothes to change. Putting on a priestly robe don't make you a priest. Wearing a crown doesn't make you a king. Because a crown doesn't change your mind. Wearing a collar backwards don't make you righteous. God's more concerned about your mindset, not your dress set. I'm getting to the point now where it's difficult for me to trust people because they look so religiously nice, but their minds ain't changed yet. And I'm talking about saints in the church sitting right behind you and around you right now. You don't know what to think with them. You don't know. Some of the best looking people and nice people in the world are in their minds unchanged. And then they shock you, don't they? Because they ain't got it yet in their heart. Thy word have I hidden in my heart. Then I will not sin against you. If it ain't in my heart, I can't guarantee I ain't gonna sin against you. It's the kingdom of the heart. Kingdom of the heart. All right, Acts 8:25. When they had testified and proclaimed the word of the Lord, Peter and John returned to Jerusalem, preaching the gospel of the kingdom in many Samaritan villages. Very important. Peter, it's important to note that Peter is here and John is here. Remember, Peter was prejudiced, remember? But we find the kingdom propelling Peter into unknown territory. The kingdom of God makes you bold and makes you audacious. You begin to enter places where you never felt comfortable before. Why? Because you know you got the truth. You got the stuff. The only way to be bold is to know you got the stuff. Peter violated the cultural prejudice and racial bias for the sake of the kingdom. And that's what the kingdom does. It makes you bold enough to step into barriers that were blocking you years ago. The kingdom does not discriminate on the basis of culture or race, but only on sin. And that's important to remember. The kingdom discriminates on sin. The Bible says, if I regard iniquity in my heart, the Lord will not hear me. The Bible says, walk not in the counsel of the ungodly. God loves you, but he hates your sin. And don't you ever get confused about anything else. God never accepts your sins. Never. He deals with them. That's why Christ died. Christ died to deal with sin, not to accommodate it. Hallelujah. Christ didn't die to tolerate sin. He died because sin is diabolical. It's an abomination. It destroys. And therefore, you cannot live in sin and tell Jesus to accept you. Come on, talk to me. You can't tell Christ, I was born like this. You mean you try to tell God that he born you a sinner and he got to accept you? And he calls it an abomination? God's confused. Not the God I serve. When Christ dealt with sin, his last words were, go and sin no more. Don't do it again. So if you are living in sin tonight, stop. I mean, just dead stop right now. Make a phone call, tell him, I ain't doing that no more. You got to do that now. Otherwise, the kingdom is no guarantee in your life. God is not qualified to protect you. You don't fumble around with God and play games with God and expect his grace. The kingdom is like any other kingdom. You steal in the Bahamas, we put you in jail. Am I right? You break the law of our country, then there's a penalty. You break the law in the kingdom of God, there's a penalty. The wages of sin is clear. And that was written after the cross. So the kingdom of God doesn't discriminate, but it sure discriminates when it comes to sin. Christ is either with me or against me. There got to be discrimination here somewhere. Now, you can't be in the world and then be with Christ at the same time. You can't be doing the things of the devil and say you're also with God. You're confused. You're not God, you're confused. And you need to be clarified very quickly in your mind. Yeah? I got to go home with this one, man. This is too good. The first African believer is in this chapter. What's his name? Philip. No, not Philip. The eunuch. Where's he from? Ethiopia, eh? The Bible says that Philip was suddenly translated to be with this guy. That means God can take you anywhere he needs you to be. I believe that in Jesus' name. And the man that he met was what? An Ethiopian. Ethiopian is simply an African descent from Solomon. You know, Solomon had sex with Queen of Sheba. She was from Africa. God will guide you to impact, but not to impose. You know why some folks don't come to Christ? You impose on them too much. God says, go near him, but don't do anything. There are some people God have you working with. He don't want you to talk to them yet. He wants them to get to the point where they ask you. Come on, y'all talk to me. It's the reason why some folks get turned off, because you are too brash. Now watch the Holy Spirit's instruction. He says, go near him and just stay near him. Don't say anything, just go near him. That's a kingdom strategy. God will put you in the world, but not of the world. He mixes you with it like salt, but he lets the beef come up against you. Yep. What a wisdom of the Holy Spirit. Go near, but don't say anything. Next. Philip ran up to the chariot and he heard the man reading Isaiah. And he said, do you understand what you are reading? Philip asked. The point is, it is possible to read, know, but not understand. How many people reading the Bible today right in the Bahamas, eh? All right, watching this television program. Reading the Bible, but don't understand it. It is possible to read that book and don't understand it. And that is why verse 31 is important. He says, how can I understand it unless someone explains it to me? So he invited Philip to come up and sit with him in the chariot. In other words, the need for correct teaching and qualified teachers is imminent. We need people who have studied, who have properly understood and done their homework to teach you the word. Otherwise, you get bad teaching. God knew the man didn't understand, so he sent him a teacher he trained himself. That also means, oh, help me, Jesus, that the Holy Spirit, can I say this? The Holy Spirit does not reveal things to you by yourself. He gives you help. That's why you need a pastor. Why didn't the Holy Ghost explain this thing to this man by himself? How can a man know unless someone tells him? How can someone tell him unless he be sent? How can he be sent unless God called him? In other words, God has placed in your life teachers to help you so you won't have to go back to Africa without understanding. Praise the name of Jesus.
3: Amen.
0: And the Holy Spirit wanted the man to understand so badly, he moved him a long distance to be with the man just to open his eyes. Some of you wonder, Pastor Miles, you're always traveling. Why you got to be away from us so much? Let me tell you why. I'm like Philip. God will help me here Sunday morning. Sunday night, I'm in Timbuktu. Why? He moves me. There's people sitting there who read and who understand. And he says, I'm sending you there to talk to them. Open their eyes. And they receive the kingdom by the thousands. I am sure Philip went to the church in Jerusalem. Good church. He could have stayed in that church. But God moved him to a man who wanted to know. If you want to know, God will bring you revelation. I said, if you want to know, God will bring you revelation. I said, if you want to know, God will bring you someone to teach you. I believe that's why you came to this ministry. You came here because somewhere in your heart you said, God, I want to know. I want to know what's right. I want to know what's true. And God led you here because he incubated me for 37 years. Why didn't God move me and Pastor Richard all the way to Tulsa and be all Roberts for 4 years? And for me for 6 years with him. Why? Because he knew we had a desire to know him. He moved us from here. And we lived in Tulsa in that environment next to a man who was trained by God. And we learned from him. And then he sent us back to the Caribbean. You need to know, but he sends you gifts to teach you. This man had that answer. Acts 8:32. The man got the message. And the man said, tell me please, who is this prophet talking about? Himself or someone else? Very important question. Who's he talking about? You can read the Bible and have your own interpretation, you see. And the man said, I want to know, what is the interpretation here? And Philip began from that very passage in Scripture and told him the good news about Jesus. Praise God. Who did he tell him about? Jesus. He's telling him everything in the Old Testament is about Jesus. That's what he's telling him. Everything that you read in this Old Testament, he says, is about this man that we know called Jesus. That's an important thing. Everything you read in this book, in the Old Testament, he says, is about Jesus and the kingdom. When the man heard that, the man got excited. And the man agreed to give his life to Jesus. Religion responds to kingdom revelation all the time. Religion preoccupies you until the kingdom is preached. Write that down, please. Say it out loud. Religion preoccupies you until the kingdom comes. You see, as long as you don't know the kingdom, religion keeps you. This man was a religious man. He traveled for weeks to get to Jerusalem every year just to worship at the temple. He was a devoted man. He was a eunuch. He even wasn't married. He probably neutered himself. Just to dedicate himself to God. He wanted God, loved God, but he didn't know the kingdom. That's how most of us were. I mean, I love God. I love religion. Man, I was faithful. But I didn't know the kingdom. And as soon as he saw the kingdom, he dropped his religion. Here's the point. The man, when he saw the kingdom, he gave up his religion. As they traveled along the way, they came to some water, and the eunuch said, look, here's water. Why should I be baptized? The kingdom demands allegiance to it totally. When you're going to be baptized, baptism means allegiance. This man left religion and entered the kingdom. He was already baptized, okay? To be a member of Judaism, you had to be baptized in water. He was already baptized in Judaism. But when he ran into the kingdom, he said, baptize me one more time. I'm going to change my allegiance from the temple to the king of the temple. I'm going to move from religion to a relationship with the king. I'm going to remove from rituals to royalty. He changed instantly. My friends, if you're going to live in the kingdom, you got to give up your religion. If you're going to live in the kingdom, you got to give your religion. That's why it's a struggle to hear this message. I deal with it too myself. I mean, the things that I had to give up that I loved doing in religion, but it was not kingdom.

sprinkled, where he was dunked, where he was stoked, whatever. But according to this particular experience here, recorded by Luke. Now, Luke is a doctor. He likes details. Luke said the way he was baptized was he went down into the water, came back up out of the water. Now, there's no guessing about what happened here. And we're not discussing an argument about baptism. I just think it's important for you to read the Bible and say, okay, that's what it is. You know, don't fight fuss about it and try to defend something that ain't defensible. Can I hear an amen? Once again, we have our traditions become more important than the Word of God. Baptism meant newness of life. It actually meant resurrection from death. You change your life completely. You woke up and you raise up a different person. Philip went preaching all the way to Caesarea. Well, I'm going to stop. I hope you learned something tonight. My heart is full. Here's a lesson for tonight. The kingdom of God is more important than your religion. And for you to enter the kingdom, you have to give up your religion. Because the kingdom of God is not a religion. Close your Bibles. Hallelujah. Listen. Jesus said there was a man who was digging in a field and he found a treasure. When he found it, he looked this way and that way and he buried it up. And he went away and he sold everything he had. He gave everything he had. He sold everything he had. Everybody said sold everything. He sold everything he had and came back and buy that one piece of property. Why? Because of the treasure. He says, so is the kingdom of God. He sold what? Everything. He sold what? Everything. That includes your rituals. He sold everything. The kingdom of God replaces everything.

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to me now. 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I said, listen. God will not shame us. 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He will not shame us. 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You don't know. 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

0: one time, if someone had told me to praise God in all things, I would have said, that's crazy. It's not possible. But now, looking back, I recognize that it was the things that finally got my attention that crowded me to Jesus. These are the very things that taught me that I was not in control. It made me say with all my heart, I need you. Oh, I need you, Lord.
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0: Today, I simply want to share with you a psalm that has really touched me. At times when I'm overwhelmed and I want to pray, but I can't find the words to speak, I simply read this psalm and I offer it as a prayer to the Lord. And as I read it, I want you to keep something in mind. David mentions enemies. However, when I apply this psalm to my life, the enemies I'm talking about are not physical enemies, but rather, I sometimes have to face an enemy called discouragement. Sometimes it's called anxiety or worry. These are all enemies. So for the next few moments, as I read this precious psalm from the Word of God, I encourage you to open up your heart to the Lord and cast all your burdens on Him. Psalm 27, verses 1 through 14. The Lord is my light and my salvation. So why should I be afraid? The Lord is my fortress, protecting me from danger. So why should I tremble? When evil people come to devour me, when my enemies and foes attack me, they will stumble and fall. Though a mighty army surrounds me, my heart will not be afraid. Even if I am attacked, I will remain confident. The one thing I ask of the Lord, the thing I seek most, is to live in the house of the Lord all the days of my life, delighting in the Lord's perfections and meditating in His temple. For He will conceal me there when troubles come. He will hide me in His sanctuary. He will place me out of reach on a high rock. Then I will hold my head high above my enemies who surround me. At His sanctuary, I will offer sacrifices with shouts of joy, singing and praising the Lord with music. Hear me as I pray, O Lord. Be merciful and answer me. My heart has heard you say, come and talk with me. And my heart responds, Lord, I am coming. Do not turn your back on me. Do not reject your servant in anger. You have always been my helper. Don't leave me alone now. Don't abandon me, O God of my salvation. Even if my father and mother abandon me, the Lord will hold me close. Teach me how to live, O Lord. Lead me along the right path, for my enemies are waiting for me. Do not let me fall into their hands, for they accuse me of things I've never done. With every breath, they threaten me with violence. Yet I am confident I will see the Lord's goodness while I am here in the land of the living. Wait patiently for the Lord. Be brave and courageous. Yes, wait patiently for the Lord. Now let us pray. My Lord, my Savior, Jesus Christ of Nazareth, the one and only Son of the living God. King Jesus, you are my light and my salvation. And because of that, whom shall I fear? What shall I be afraid of? When Jesus Christ our Lord is our refuge and the fortress of our lives, whom shall we dread? If God is for us, who can be against us? No one, because we serve an almighty, all-powerful, all-conquering God. Even if the wicked come up against us, we will not fear. Even if an army encamps against us, our hearts will not fear, because Jesus Christ holds all power. Lord, you're the one who has the final say. Father, my prayer is what your word says in Psalm 27, verse 4. One thing I have asked of the Lord, and that I will seek, that I may dwell in the house of the Lord, in His presence, all the days of my life, to gaze upon the beauty, the delightful loveliness and majestic grandeur of the Lord, and to meditate in His temple. Lord, I trust you, because in the day of trouble, you will be my shelter. You will always be my hiding place. You will lift me up on a rock. Because of this, I will sing praises to your name, O Lord. Your word in Psalm 95, verses 1 through 7, it says, come, let us sing for joy to the Lord. Let us shout aloud to the rock of our salvation. Let us come before him with thanksgiving and extol him with music and song. For the Lord is the great God, the great King above all gods. In his hand are the depths of the earth, and the mountain peaks belong to him. The sea is his, for he made it, and his hands form the dry land. Come, let us bow down in worship. Let us kneel before the Lord our Maker, for he is our God, and we are the people of his pasture, the flock under his care. Lord Jesus, we thank you for bringing us out of the darkness, and we thank you for shining your light on our hearts. We can now declare that Jesus Christ is the way, the truth, and the life. We were once lost, but you have now called us to be yours. May your light shine within our lives, Lord. Let your light be seen in our character. Let your light be seen in our words and in our actions. Father, each and every day, may it be all about you. May we live to exalt you. May we live to praise you and worship you, because you are an awesome God. You are the Almighty God. Lord Jesus, be praised. Let your light shine and be seen in how I walk in this life, in how I conduct myself. Thank you for your word, dear God. For it says in Micah chapter 7, verse 8, "Do not rejoice over me, my enemy. When I fall, I will arise. When I sit in darkness, the Lord will be a light to me." I pray that in all I do, may I reflect your love. May I reflect your mercy to those around me. Thank you, Lord, for inviting me to be a part of your plan. In Jesus' name I pray. Amen.
1: For a moment, I want to encourage you to meditate on Psalm 27 today. In its entirety, Psalm 27 encapsulates David's deep trust in God's protection, guidance, and presence. And I believe that this is a passage that invites us to place our confidence in God, even in the face of challenges, and to seek him with all our heart. Just as David found comfort and courage in his relationship with God, we too can draw strength from our faith in the midst of life's trials. And so Psalm chapter 27, verse 1, "The Lord is my light and my salvation. Whom shall I fear? The Lord is the stronghold of my life. Of whom shall I be afraid?" David begins by proclaiming his unwavering trust in God. He uses powerful metaphors, light and salvation, to convey that God illuminates his path and rescues him from danger. David's confidence in God's protection leads him to ask a rhetorical question. If God is on his side, there is no one to fear. This verse sets the tone for an entire psalm, emphasizing the strength of his faith in God's guidance and refuge. Verse 2, "When the wicked advance against me to devour me, it is my enemies and my foes who will stumble and fall." Here, David acknowledges the existence of enemies and challenges that may come up against him. However, he firmly believes that God will cause his enemies to stumble and fail in their attempt to harm him. This verse reflects David's assurance that God's power is greater than any threat he faces. Verse 3, "Though an army besiege me, my heart will not fear. Though war break out against me, even then I will be confident." David's confidence in God's protection continues to shine through. He uses strong imagery of an army besieging him and war breaking out, emphasizing the severity of the challenges he may encounter, yet He remains unshaken in his faith, declaring that his heart will not fear, and he will maintain his confidence in God's deliverance. Verse 4. One thing I ask from the Lord, this only do I seek, that I may dwell in the house of the Lord all the days of my life, to gaze on the beauty of the Lord and to seek him in his temple. David expresses his deepest desire to be in the presence of God. He longs to dwell in God's house, not just for a moment, but for all the days of his life. This reflects David's thirst for intimacy with God and his eagerness to experience the beauty and wonder of God's presence. Verse 5. For in the day of trouble, he will keep me safe in his dwelling. He will hide me in the shelter of his sacred tent and set me high upon a rock. David reaffirms his trust in God's protection and refuge. He believes that in times of trouble, God will provide safety and shelter. The image of being set high upon a rock symbolizes being placed above danger and adversity. Verse 6. Then my head will be exalted above the enemies who surround me. At his sacred tent, I will sacrifice with shouts of joy. I will sing and make music to the Lord. David envisions a future where he will triumph over his enemies. He anticipates offering sacrifices and praises to God with shouts of joy, celebrating God's faithfulness and deliverance. Verse 7. Hear my voice when I call, Lord. Be merciful to me and answer me. In this verse, David shifts to a heartfelt plea. He calls upon God to hear his prayers and to respond with mercy and grace. David recognizes his dependence on God's compassion and desires an intimate connection with him. Verse 8. My heart says of you, seek his face, your face, Lord, I will seek. David's heart prompts him to seek God's face. He responds to the call of his heart, expressing his determination to seek God's presence with zeal and devotion. Verse 9. Do not hide your face from me. Do not turn your servant away in anger. You have been my helper. Do not reject me or forsake me, God, my Savior. David acknowledges his reliance on God's help and pleads for God's continued presence. He asks God not to turn away from him, recalling the history of God's guidance and salvation in his life. Verse 10. Though my father and mother forsake me, the Lord will receive me. David acknowledges that even if his earthly relationships falter, he is confident that God will never abandon him. This verse reflects David's deep conviction in God's unwavering love and acceptance. Verse 11. Teach me your way, Lord. Lead me in a straight path because of my oppressors. David desires to know God's ways and seeks his guidance. He asks for direction and wisdom to navigate his challenges, knowing that God's guidance will lead him on the right path. Verse 12. Do not turn me over to the desires of my foes, for false witnesses rise up against me, spouting malicious accusations. David recognizes the threats posed by his enemies and false witnesses who spread lies against him. He pleads with God to protect him from their schemes. Verse 13. I remain confident of this. I will see the goodness of the Lord in the land of the living. Despite the challenges, David holds on to his confidence in God's goodness. He anticipates witnessing God's blessing and provisions in his current life, not just in the distant future. Verse 14, wait for the Lord, be strong, and take heart, and wait for the Lord. David concludes the psalm with a message of encouragement. He encourages himself and others to wait patiently for the Lord's guidance, strength, and deliverance. In times of uncertainty, he advises taking heart and finding strength in the Lord's promises.

across the nation is indisputable evidence of how much God loves you. It is written, "For God so loved the world that he gave his only begotten Son, that whosoever believeth in him should not perish, but have everlasting life." God loves you. You are always on God's mind. Eternal life is still the desire of all human beings. If you desire this gift of salvation, you can now join me in prayer, making this confession of faith in God as your own personal confession of faith unto salvation. Will you now join me as we pray before God? Would you? Lord of heaven, I come to you today, recognizing you as my Lord and Savior, and I thank you for your love and having died for me. I ask you now to forgive me of my sins, cleanse me from all unrighteousness, come into my heart and save me now, in Jesus' name. Amen. God bless you. You are saved. You are born again. You are on your way to heaven. Have a great day. God bless you.

0: just whose idea is family anyway?
1: Welcome to Reaching Your World with Luis Palau. The word family means something different to everyone. Whether you like your family or not, Luis's message is for you.
0: A Chinese proverb says, if there is harmony in the home, there will be order in the nation. The family unit is the foundation upon which human society is built. Walk around town and you'll witness families everywhere. Mothers cradling babies, parents with teenagers, grandparents holding their grandkids' hands. God created family. It brings him much joy. But he didn't design the family unit just hoping we'd get it right. God gave us his family blueprint in the Bible, in his word, and we discover what God says to spouses, parents, and children. But what if you don't have a spouse, parent, or any children? Don't worry. It actually doesn't matter what your blood-related family looks like. You're a crucial part of God's family. That's because everyone who believes in and follows Jesus Christ is a crucial member of God's family. Galatians 6 in the Bible says, let us do good to all people, especially to those who belong to the family of believers. Family is God's idea, and he wants his to grow. Won't you reach your world today by telling someone about their Heavenly Father and how he sent his only Son, Jesus Christ, to save us? God's family is far from complete. Let's help it grow. This is Luis Palau.
1: Luis would like to send you a CD. 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
3: I bring you greetings from Pastor Chase. Kept reminding me, please take my greetings to the body of Christ. He is praying for you. And he knows that you are praying for him. Hallelujah, hallelujah. I give God praise because he is God. He is God. Sometimes when we see what is going on around, we wonder if he is God, but he is still God. He is still God. And when you look at your life, it is a testimony of his goodness. It is because of his goodness we are not consumed. It is because of his goodness that we are in the land of the living. So we give him praise. We give him glory. We give him honor. I acknowledge the church board, the leaders, the deacons, the deaconesses,

As children growing up in Sunday school, there are a number of songs that we would normally sing. And one of them is Wounded For Me. How many of you remember that? A little song, Wounded For Me, Wounded For Me. There on the cross, he was wounded for me. And then it goes on to say, he dying for me. There on the cross, he's dying for me. And then it says, risen for me. Risen up from the grave. He was risen for me. But that wasn't all. It went on to say that he's living for me. He's in heaven. And someday he's coming for me. That's the whole story of Jesus. The whole story of Jesus in that little song. And when we think about his death, his burial and resurrection, we think about all that Jesus has done for us. Jesus the Christ, he came as a tiny baby. He wasn't just dropped here on the earth. He came as a tiny baby. And he suffered. Before he suffered, he did many wonderful things. He helped people. He was a people's person. He looked out for people. But then he suffered and was crucified. But that wasn't the end of him. It was prophesied way before his coming. And he even told his disciples that he would rise again the third day. And then he rose. He rose just as he had said. And just as it was prophesied in Isaiah 53, Psalm 22, and Psalm 16 and verse 10. Passages that all spoke about Jesus, his life, his ministry, his crucifixion, and also his resurrection. Jesus came. He did many notable miracles among the people. Can you imagine feeding 5,000? Can you imagine healing the lepers? Can you imagine casting out devils? Can you imagine him doing all these wonderful things? And yet, they said, crucify him. Crucify him. That is like our time. Jesus is still working through his people. He is still doing many wonderful things. He is not doing any wrong. But yet, we would say, crucify him. Crucify him. We do not say it in so many words, but by our actions and the way we behave and the way we live among people, we are saying the same words, crucify him. It is said in Mark chapter 16, in fact, throughout the Gospels, it is said, and when the Sabbath was passed, Mary Magdalene and Mary, the mother of James and Siloam, had brought sweet spices that they may come and anoint him. And very early in the morning, the first day of the week, they came unto the sepulchre at the rising of the sun. Very early in the morning, they came to the tomb of Jesus, Mary Magdalene and the other women. And throughout the Gospels, Matthew, Mark, Luke, John, you're going to find the same account. The same account. They brought sweet smelling spices to anoint the body of Jesus. It was the custom of the Jews. He was anointed and placed in the tomb, but they would also go again and anoint the bodies. They felt that he was
totally dead. They felt that he would never come from that grave, although they heard what he said. But when they went to the tomb, they were bewildered. They were shocked. They could not understand it. The stone was rolled away. The stone was rolled away. You see, the scourging, the pain, the beatings, the crucifixion Jesus endured had to come to pass. It had to be fulfilled before the resurrection. Before there can be a resurrection, there had to have been a crucifixion. There had to have been a suffering. He had to have been bruised. He had to have been battered so that he could have brought to us the freshness, the sweetness, the tranquility in our spirit, so that we in a hurting world can remember that he paid the price for our redemption. He paid it for our redemption. This Resurrection Sunday, I'm going to speak to you on the topic, the people who believed and were blessed. The people who believed and were blessed. You can turn your Bibles to John 20 and verse 29. John 20 and verse 29. And Jesus speaking to Thomas. This is after a number of sessions, about 7 days after the resurrection. Jesus speaking to Thomas said, "Thomas, because thou hast seen me, thou hast believed. Blessed are they that have not seen and yet have believed. Blessed are they that have not seen and yet have believed." That is something you must memorize to know who you are. Okay? You are blessed. You are blessed. Amen. You were not there for all the happening almost 3,000 years ago. You were not there. But you're here now. And you have believed. You have believed. So it is counted unto you for righteousness. And you are blessed. Because you have believed. You have believed. Examining the happenings of that first resurrection, I was surprised. And if you read the account in St. Mark chapter 16, you will be surprised. When you go home, read that whole account, and you will see a few things. I was surprised to read that only a few women were brave enough to be up and about around that time. Why were they brave? They knew that the religious people of their day would seek them, would blame them for taking Christ, and they might be harmed. But these women, they got up nonetheless and decided, even if the stone is at that tomb, we'll wonder how we would remove it. But we are going. We are going, and we are going to anoint Jesus with sweet smelling spices. The vast majority of the disciples were fearful. So where were they?
hiding in their homes. Hiding in their homes. When the resurrection message was given again, when Mary saw Jesus and went and told them that she had seen the Christ, again, these men did not believe. Mark 16, verse 11, verse 13, and verse 14. And they, when they had heard that he was alive and had been seen of her, Mary, believed not. It goes on to say in verse 13, and they went and told it unto the residue, that is the other disciples, 11 of them, neither believe they them. And in verse 14, Jesus now appearing, after he appeared unto the 11, as they sat at meat and upbraided them with their unbelief and hardness of heart, because they believed not them which had seen him after he was risen. The resurrection, and they did not believe. They did not believe. When Jesus appeared unto his disciple, we have one that still did not believe. Thomas. When it was told unto Thomas, Thomas said, unless I am able to see the prints and push my hand in his side, I will not believe. I will not believe. He doubted. He wanted proof. And that is why Jesus spoke the words in John 20 and 19 and says, Thomas, thou hast seen me. Thou hast believed. Because thou hast seen me, thou hast believed. Blessed are they that have not seen and yet have believed. Yet have believed. That happened 1 week after the crucifixion. The people who believed then, and those who would believe now, and those who would believe in the future, are blessed of God. They are blessed of God. They are no longer alone. They have now a company. They have someone who would always be with them, who would never leave them nor forsake them. Christ rose, and we are seated in heavenly places in Christ, according to Ephesians 2 and verse 6. As we examine the resurrection account, I would like to make some analogies, that is, some comparisons. Because sometimes we feel that we are alone in our struggle, but there were people long before us who had struggles also. They were with Jesus. They were touched by Jesus, but yet they had struggles. Struggles that are common to us. So let's twin ourselves with them for a while to see what we can garner from what they did, what we can learn, what we can see, so that we can believe and be touched by the resurrection account. If we look at some common ailments among us, there are many things that we can see. When we look around us, who do we see? We see people who are depressed and people who are destitute. That is a group of people that is very common in this time. People who are depressed. And this depression comes from a number of things. Things that cause us to know that we are human and we need Jesus. People who are destitute and people who are depressed.
destitute and depressed people are pressed down. They're gloomy. They're dejected. They're low in spirit and always in a state of unhappiness or despondency. They may be poor or they may not be. They may be lacking the necessities of life or a word of comfort from someone. These are the people among us. Do you know there were people like that in Jesus' time too? And one of the people we can look at is the lady who was the one to carry the resurrection message, Mary Magdalene. If you look back to Luke chapter 7, from verse 37 to 50, and then from chapter 8, 1 to 3, you will see who Mary Magdalene was. She had devils in her, and Jesus cast them out. And it said that after Jesus cast them out, she remained with Jesus. She stayed with him. She knew what he had done for her. He had brought comfort. He had brought help. He was there in her time of need. And she was so used that in Mark chapter 14, she was the one who anointed Jesus for his sufferings. Jesus can use anyone. He can use the depressed. He can use the destitute. He can use the ones who had devils. He can use them. He can anoint them. He can transform them. And he can use them for his glory and his honor. That's what the resurrection power brings. That's what the resurrection power brings. It brings a wholeness. It brings a newness of life. In our lives, we are going to come across these people. And many times we snub them. Many times we try to trample them. Many times we try to point fingers at them. But remember, Jesus died for them. Jesus died for them. And in this life, you can give a helping hand to them. A second group of people are the ones that are downtrodden, trampled, oppressed. And these are the ones that are often treated badly. And I'm sorry to say, but sometimes in the church it is done. People that are downtrodden, we treat them like they're people to be walked upon. Jesus died for them. He rose for them. And since he died for them and he rose for them, it is not your place to treat them as outcasts. Treat them as people that are no good. Stop looking at the bad in people. Start seeing the good. They are people of the kingdom. Jesus died and rose for them. Sometimes we see the bad and we point fingers and we say ill-advised things. But Jesus, he would not have done that. He would not have done that. Look at the smiles. Are they really smiles? Are there really smiles on the faces? Or are there grimaces of pain that you have inflicted? Inside may be wounds. Inside may be wounds. God needs you to minister to them. Minister to them. Many times we see them going through their pain and their suffering. And we say, get on with your lives. Get over that. You can forget that. But no, we might be able to forgive things that people do. But you see, to forget, that's another issue. We cannot forget because we're not robots. If you're a robot, you can clean the memory clean. If you're
going into dementia, you might forget. But a normal, healthy human being do not forget. I can remember things from the way back. But do I allow these things to hinder me? Do I allow these things to keep me from going on? No. No. Jesus was wounded for me. He was buried for me. He rose again for me. And I can go to Jesus and say, Lord, this is bothering me. I crucify it. I crucify the flesh. I keep the carnality under, Lord. Help me to go on. But I'm not going to forget. I'm going to forgive. Always remember. Many times we see women in situations, battered, bruised, but why doesn't she get out of that? You know why she wouldn't get out? You know why she's still in the situation? Because someone told her, forgive and forget. Amen. And then she has learned a psychological term that we use, learned helplessness. When you have learned helplessness, anything can happen to you. Even when you read the word of God and you ask God to keep it down, and you ask God to help you to keep it from the foremost part of your mind, you still continue to forget what you went through. And sad to say, many people lose their lives. It's all because what we have said. When we forgive, we have to ask God to help us. Have you ever been wounded? Once I put my hands on an iron accidentally. And what happened after it healed? A scar. So after we have been wounded, scars would appear. And why are there scars? They are scars to remind us. To remind us. I have learned not to put my hand by the iron again because of the scar. And in our lives there would be scars, but these scars are very important. They're not there as decorations, but they're there to remind us about Calvary. Remind us about the resurrection. Remind us who our God is. Jesus. I believe even in heaven, there's still the nail prints. There's still the hole in his side. The scars. He can look at it and remember what he went through for you and for me. A person I can think about that was downtrodden, had scars, is a woman found in Mark chapter 9, 25 to 30. A Greek woman, a Gentile woman. We call her the Syrophoenician woman. A woman who went to Jesus, whose daughter had an evil spirit. And Jesus said unto him, I can't take the children's bread and cast it to you. He said, let the children first be filled, for it is not meet to take their bread and cast it unto dogs. Jesus called her a dog. Did she say, you hear him calling me a dog and not listening to him? But what did she do? She had a need. She had a need. And she said, Master, yet the dogs under the table eat of the children's crumbs. She had great faith. And what did Jesus do? He said unto her,
go thy way. The devil is gone out of thy daughter. Jesus did it for her. We can do it for others. We can do it for others. They may not be in your social class. They may not be your friend. They may not be someone that you liked, but you can help them. You can help them. Push them along. Push them along. Don't push them down. Don't trample under them. Just help them along. They may be wounded and bruised. They may have many scars. But Jesus died for them. And he rose also for them. Thirdly, minister to the demoralized. All coming into the church, if all of us that are coming into the church were saints, that would have been okay. It would have been okay. But the funny thing is, the most of the people coming into the church were demoralized. There were not people you wanted to be around. There were people who were scorned. There were people you just did not want to have in your circle. Low in morals. Many of them may have been weakened by spirits. They have lost their confidence because of something you said or you did. God wants you to help to open up those broken places in their lives so that they will be able to experience the freshness and the fullness of the Spirit. Jesus, he wants you to let them know that he loves them. He loves them with an everlasting love. And he has set them apart to be a prophet to the nations. Do not underestimate the demoralized, whether they be men or women. I'm using women from the Bible as an example. But remember, we're speaking both to men and to women. In John chapter 8 and from verse 3 to 11, there's another woman. A woman, you may be staying in a car and want to be her friend, but you don't want to be. You may be talking about her in the corners, or you may be bold enough to do as the religious leaders of the day, to bring her to Jesus. Bring her to Jesus. Master, here is this woman, a whole set of men coming with this lonely little woman. Master, we caught her in the act of adultery. Where were the man? Where is the man? Or men? Only the woman? And they waited. They were testing Jesus. They wanted to know what he would do and what he would say. They waited. You can read it in John chapter 8. Jesus stopped for a while. Then he said, he that is without sin among you, let him first cast a stone at her. He that is without sin. Is there any without sin among us? He that is without sin among us, cast the first stone at her. And he was there writing or doing whatever he's doing in the sand. He looked up. Woman, where are thine accusers? Hath no man condemned thee? You see, when he asked them to cast the first stone, if they had no sin, they all knew that they had sin. They all
knew? Who knows? If they were also in acts of adultery, who knows that? He didn't say. But who knows? And she said, "No man, Lord." And Jesus said unto her, "Neither do I condemn thee. Go and sin no more." Stop the accusations. Stop the pointing of the fingers. Stop it. Stop it. We need Jesus. We need Jesus. And he said unto us, "You who have believed, you are blessed." If you are blessed, these are some of the things that you should start living for. Living to help others. Living to cause the kingdom of God to go ahead. Living to see the expansion of the gospel. On this Resurrection Sunday, the day we call Easter, we must remember that we are crucified with Christ. And as he rose from the dead, he pronounced that we are blessed. We are blessed. We, the believers, are a vast multitude. They're not just believers here this morning, but they're believers all over the world. Believers in every locale. Believers in every nook and cranny. Believers in places that you never would think there would be believers. And they are all serving a risen Lord. A risen Lord. Because of Jesus' resurrection, we are no longer in darkness. We may have periods of darkness before, but we are no longer in darkness. Jesus, our Savior, went through that period of darkness, period of beatings and scourgings and roughing up and doing all kind of evil things too. Being ridiculed. And he died. But thank God, he rose again and brought to us forgiveness. We are forgiven. He has also given us his love. He has also placed us in a period of light. And those who believe, even though you are blessed, you will not be immune from these things in your lives. Sometimes there will be periods of darkness when you feel like you're going under, when you feel that no one cares, when you feel like giving up. You know, sometimes people will say things about you, things that they don't even know. And it would hurt because you're human. It would hurt. I would like to tell you it wouldn't hurt, but it would hurt. And they may not even know that these periods are depressing you. These periods are causing you to think, and they're wounding you. But I'm here to

0: Romans 6,
1: people would be hateful. That's just the nature of people. They would be hateful. They would be ungrateful. And you can become very, very bitter. I can tell you that. After being in the ministry for 42 years, I can tell you that. You can become very bitter. But that's not for us. That's not for us. Remember, we are blessed. We are blessed. I would not allow anyone to tell me I am not blessed. I am blessed. And I affirm that to myself every day. I am blessed. Regardless of what may be said about me, regardless of what may be done to me, I am blessed. You need to start affirming that in yourself. As you affirm yourself and let yourself know that you are blessed, things would not happen as they are happening. You would always be happy. Yes, sometimes tears may run down your cheeks, but you are blessed. You are blessed. You are highly favored. You are blessed because you did not see, but yet you believed. Get honest with yourself. If God gave you His grace, extend it to others. That unmerited favor, we did not earn it. We did not earn it. He did it for us. He did it for us. He did it with lasting joy. And we should joyfully tell others that Jesus is alive and I am blessed of God. Rejoice and worship. Rejoice because you are no longer dead but alive, and you are blessed of Almighty God. Hallelujah, hallelujah, hallelujah, hallelujah. Glory be to Jesus. Let's rejoice knowing that Jesus is alive. Whatever may be done to you, whatever you may have done, as long as you have asked the Lord to forgive you, you can go on living victoriously. You are alive in Christ. You are on a journey to see it and see others get into the kingdom of Almighty God. Remember, as you go on your journey, do not trample the destitute and the depressed. Lift up the downtrodden and minister to the demoralized. Oh, hallelujah, hallelujah. Our God is alive. Our God is alive. We are more than conquerors. We are alive, and we are alive in Christ because Jesus rose for us. Hallelujah, hallelujah, hallelujah, hallelujah, hallelujah, hallelujah. We bless your name, Lord. We bless your name, Lord. We bless your name, Lord. We bless your name. We bless your name. Hallelujah, hallelujah. I would like all eyes closed, all heads bowed.
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In today's program, we discuss the Mediterranean diet. The Mediterranean diet is based on the traditional cuisines of Greece, Italy, and other countries that border the Mediterranean Sea. It encourages the consumption of foods rich in antioxidants and anti-inflammatory nutrients like whole grains, vegetables, legumes, fruits, nuts, seeds, herbs, and spices. Processed foods, added sugar, and refined grains should be avoided. Studies show that a Mediterranean diet can promote weight loss, so it is often recommended for people trying to improve overall health and prevent chronic diseases. If you are following a Mediterranean diet, you'll be guided to have meat monthly, while your daily diet could include fruits, vegetables, legumes, and nuts, whole grain bread, pasta, potatoes, cheese, yogurt, and olive oil. Physical activity should also form part of your daily routine. Egg, poultry, fish, and seafood, and sweets could be enjoyed weekly in moderation. The Mediterranean diet encourages water as the beverage of choice and allows for one glass of wine in moderation. This means no more than one glass of wine per week. A sample menu on a Mediterranean diet is as follows. For breakfast, you can have oatmeal or yogurt with sliced fruits and nuts, or an omelette, or sautéed vegetables with whole wheat toast. 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I am Lisha Murray.

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221, we believe. In 1 Chronicles chapters 28 and 29, David charges Solomon to build the temple and reminds the people that the work belongs to the Lord. He urges Solomon to believe God's promise and to serve him with wholehearted devotion. The people respond with generosity and joy, given freely for the work, and David blesses the Lord for his greatness and faithfulness. In 1 Corinthians chapter 5, Paul confronts the church about sin in their midst. Just as the temple was to be holy, so the church is called to purity, for they are God's dwelling place through Christ. Psalm 93 verse 1 to 5 affirms that the Lord reigns in majesty and his statutes stand firm. Holiness adorns his house forever. These passages call us to worship God with devotion and to live as his holy people. Today, ask the Holy Spirit to strengthen your devotion and to make your life a place where God's holiness is honored. Our scripture readings for today is 1 Chronicles chapters 28 and 29, 1 Corinthians chapter 5, and Psalm 93, verse 1 to 5. This is Bishop Bonaparte, praying that you have a blessed day in Jesus.

Calm Deliverance Sanctuary in Marion. We are lifting up prayer starting at 3 p.m. Prepare your hearts for high time in the Lord with anointed music from me.

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2: 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It's such a joy and a fulfillment of purpose to be here sharing with you another time. I am Minister Cassandra Powder, and I am just simply grateful. My theme today is something about that name, Jesus. And there's a song that comes to mind.

I don't know about nobody else. I will not exchange this Jesus for anything that this world has to offer. I want to gear our minds today for us to understand the times that we live in before I get into the meat of the word. I'm here to gear your mind. I don't know if we understand that we live in a time when everybody just wants to use the word God and God. Do you know that God is whomsoever that you choose that he is? God could be your husband. Your wife could be a God. Your job could be a God. Your children could be a God. Because we as human beings, we have learned the art of idolizing and worshiping things other than God. Thus, the saying that the God Krishna and Vishnu and Buddha. So we want to be comfortable as Christians in these end times using the word God. Hardly a time people want to say the word Jesus. We are coming into an age where the name Jesus is being left out of the equation. Everybody wants to use the word God. We don't want to offend the religious sect of the day. We don't want to offend the politicians, the LGBT movement, and all such. But I'm here to tell somebody today, whether you like it or not, every knee shall bow and every tongue shall confess that Jesus Christ is Lord. You could like it, you couldn't like it. This Jesus is the key. He is the access code to the Father. He is indeed the access code. When I just want to dwell a little bit longer on Brazil and that carnival that they had, trying to defame a savior that rose from the grave already, a savior that is

risen and seated on the right hand of the Father, continually making, petitioning, and defending me. You're carrying a look-alike according to the movies and the pictures. Somebody that you decide look like Jesus, dragging him through the streets. Well, listen, I got news for you if you're listening to me. He has risen from the grave. Hallelujah. And he is indeed Lord. The Grammys also tried to mock Jesus. You could say what you want. He is seated on the right hand of the Father. It is a done deal. The Commonwealth Games tried to mock Jesus. I'm here to remind you again that he rose from the grave and that he's coming again. You could do what you want, when you want, how you want. I said, Jesus Christ, hallelujah, he rose from the grave. On that resurrection morning, there's something about that name. My scripture is taken from Philippians chapter 2, verses 9 to 11. It reads, therefore God exalted him to the highest place and gave him the name that is above every name, that at the name of Jesus, every knee should bow in heaven and on earth and under the earth, and every tongue acknowledge that Jesus Christ is Lord, to the glory of God the Father. There is indeed something about that name. I said he is the only way, truth, and the life. He is the key, the access code to the Father, the true and living God. How do I know? He lives within my heart. As I share a little testimony, all you, this name Jesus is power. It represents authority. It represents peace. It represents joy. It represents safety. It represents hope. It represents deliverance. It represents oasis. It represents he who is fighting for me. That blood that was shed on Calvary's Mount, wrapped up in that is everything that is necessary for the survival of you and I. Every knee shall bow and every tongue confess. There's something about the name of Jesus. They could batter it in Israel. They tried to ban it. But let me tell you something. The train is moving. The time clock is in the hand of the Most High God. And they could try to block it. They could try to destroy it. The work is already finished. Remember, as I read, the scripture says that every knee in heaven, the angels, on earth, mankind, and under the earth, Satan and the demons must bow to our sovereign God in the person of Jesus Christ. So let them go on. Jesus continues to be an awesome God. Just briefly, when we consider names, it is viewed that our names have the potential to influence our behavior and our physical appearance, our career path, and our life choices, popularity, and how others perceive us. How are people perceiving you as a Christian? Today I'm here to tell somebody, being a Christian ain't about an undercover job. Being a Christian, it's about a transparent job. Being a Christian is showing who you are. As we continue to dwell on something about the name Jesus, when people look at you, they must be able to say, wow, that man is a disciple or a descendant or a representative of Jesus Christ. That woman is the embodiment
of what the word says concerning Jesus. I tell you today, there's something about that name. This Jesus, he is Savior. He is Emmanuel, according to

22:18. He's the wonderful counselor. There's none like him, and there will never be another one like this Jesus. It's time for you to understand this undercover thing where some of us as Christians, even some of the songs that we're singing, we just want to mention God because, as I said, we don't want to offend people. And when you understand, you see that name that you don't want to call, understand and wake up and understand the reality of the power and the potency behind that name. I want to share with you briefly an experience that I have, because I want you to grasp the reality of the height and the depth of the power that that name taught. Some years ago, I used to work out real hard. I used to be on the road at 4:30 on mornings, real pushing it and working out. And that fateful morning, I saw a madman that was known in the village. He was also known as a raper man. And we all on the land settlement stretch in Delaford. And all I said, God, what kind of trouble am I in today? This man, I caught him peeping at me. He would pass. He would make certain statements. On that fateful morning, God told me, or Holy Ghost told me on that day, Cassandra, I want you from where you are, beneath your breath, because I want you to understand that demonic entities, as they operate through people, in my whisper they can hear from far off. And not just that, they operate in an organized system. On that morning, God told me beneath my breath to say, I command you in the name of Jesus Christ to bow to the Lordship of Jesus. That morning, that man bent down low. He took his waist low, like when them women doing the limbo, and he bowed from a distance, and he ran all the way with his head down. Because you see, when we walk, I'm here to tell you, my Bible says, where the twos and the threes are gathered together, Christ is in the midst. The two simply means the Holy Ghost is a gentleman. So when Cassandra was on that stretch, Cassandra was not alone. Jesus was there and the Holy Ghost was there. That made up the composition of two. And Jesus Christ made the third one. The other experience is there was a young lady that we were performing deliverance on. She had an extreme religious spirit, and as she continued to dance, even as certain songs were sung, and we continued to trust God on that fateful day, God again said, tell her, the Bible states, where the twos and the threes are gathered together, Christ is in the midst. Do you see Jesus? That demon possessed girl bowed and said, yes, yes, I see Jesus. The problem about the issue is the power that the man talks. He is redeemer. He is, oh my God, listen to me. Remember, he was specifically named, Halle, born of a virgin. Hallelujah. The only begotten Son of God. The only person ever to be born, hallelujah, of an earthly mother and a heavenly father. He came out to be the King of the Jews. But I'm here to remind you today, as Christians, it's time for us to man up. How are you bearing that name? I remind you, as in Mark 8:38, he said, if you deny me, I'm going to deny you the same way. What is your attitude? Are you a secret agent
Or are you bold, understanding the power and the potency behind the name Jesus? Let nobody shut you down. Call the name Jesus. Continue to use the access code. Continue with a bold attitude to know and understand that when he died for you. Hallelujah. As one of the members of the Trinity, of a triune God, the Redeemer, the Bread of Life. Understand that this name Jesus is precious. Oh God, write it on your children's heart. Write it on your door. Write it in your home. Oh God, make sure you wake your children in the morning and let them say the name of Jesus. Let them say what it means. Let them say the significance of the resurrection. Let them know the significance of the crucifixion. I beg you today, as I've always been doing, get the word in your mind, your heart, your soul, and your spirit. For truly, there's something about that name, Jesus.

0: Hey Hope family, what's up? It's your boy Selector Savvy. Hebrews 11:6 says, "But without faith it is impossible to please him, for he that cometh to God must believe that he is, and that he is a rewarder of them that diligently seek him." In order to please God, we must believe that he is God. We must trust him to handle all our fears and live our lives as people who believe in him should. Our faith must be bigger than whatever threatens us to fear, and let God have his way according to his word in our lives. 2 Chronicles 20:15 says, "This is what the Lord says to you. Do not be afraid or discouraged because of this vast army, for the battle is not yours, but God's." Trust in God today. Remember, the battle is not yours. It belongs to God. And have faith in him so that you can see him at the end of it.
1: Spreading the message of hope to everyone. We are Hope.

good all the time. He is faithful. We have prayed for this day, and we have prayed for you. Pray for your family. I've come a long way to be here to thank God and praise Him and give Him glory. I also came to thank God for this man, Bill Clinton. He is my president, and I love him dearly. I love him for many reasons, not only because of the opportunities that he has given me to help me help myself over the past 4 years. He has reached out and touched my heart so that I could bless and touch others. And I wanted to let him know that this vision that God has given him, he is not alone. And some of us didn't do all that we could the last time. So we are glad that he got elected to a second term, because that meant some of us get a second term. A second chance to be better citizens. A second chance to love somebody. And once God commands the vision, He gives provision. Because in provision is the vision. So you keep the vision in view. And God has a way of using time to bring forth revelation. And this is your appointed time. You have been called for this hour, and some of us have also been called for this hour and this season. So we are saying to you, use your vision in your season. And those of us who are in Christ, 7 is the number of completion. So it's our season too. And we've got a lot of work to do to build this bridge. And I want you to know that God's grace is sufficient. And He'll hold you through the storm. And He'll send His angels to give you relief. So you call on Him. And we'll be praying for you that He gives you even greater grace. And the reason why God's grace is so amazing is that it's something that we can't earn. He has to give us favor. And God has given you favor. And we are praying for you.

0: is The Reality. Hello to you. Welcome to The Reality. My name's Dudley Anderson. So good to be with you once again. Today we're going to be sharing the story of a life touched and changed by the grace of God. I'll be giving you my email address later on in the show. If you have any questions, if you can relate to anything that we discussed today, please do write in to me. Today we're going to be meeting a musician and composer from South Africa, Reinhard Burr. Early in life, Reinhard fell into the dark cycle of parties, drugs and alcohol abuse. It carried on for many years, and the longer it carried on, the more he lost touch with reality. When he reached an all-time low of paralyzing hopelessness, despair and grief, Reinhard fell to his knees and pleaded with God for help.
1: When I basically looked again, I was completely addicted to cocaine and saw also a lot of demonic manifestation. I just had these incredible dark experiences where I literally thought I would die. There was a moment where I went into the mountain. That was the point where I saw death was there. I went on my knees there. That is when I realized, now I need to make a change.
0: God, our Father, in all his grace and glory, with so much mercy and peace, stepped into his life and changed it completely. Reinhard Burr found the reality of God's love and peace. Well, it's really my pleasure to speak to you, Reinhard Burr, today on The Reality. Thank you so much, Reinhard, for joining us.
1: Thanks a lot for having me.
0: Fantastic. You have the most amazing music, and we're going to be talking about that music in just a minute. But your website says that you fell into the dark cycle of parties, drugs, and alcohol abuse, and you lost touch with reality. Tell us your story.
1: Well, I guess it's a pretty common story when it comes to the entertainment industry, which is unfortunate. I started my music pretty late, actually. I was my whole life, I never thought I would become a musician at all. Like during school, I would say my dream was to become a 3D animator. Yeah, that did not happen because I started just doing partying, smoking weed and drinking alcohol like a lot of rebellious teenagers do. So my parents, they said like, no, they're not going to fund me for going to college and stuff like that because they just thought I would just abuse it, which they were probably right. Mm-hmm. So that dream fell pretty flat, and I didn't really know what I was going to do. So I just picked up an office job, just a normal office job, very, very boring office job. Didn't get paid much. And so when I was about 19 and a half working at this office job, one of my friends in my friend circle, which we were all pretty much in the gaming scene where there was not much, there was no music. None of my friends, none of my family was part of any sort of musical career. And this is one friend started playing guitar, and I when I saw him play, I was like immediately fascinated, and he taught me to play a very simple riff on the guitar. And we didn't even know what we were doing. We're just reading tabs, which is just very basic stuff. So I just fell in love with the guitar. We started teaching it ourselves. We didn't know any friends that actually was any musicians, so we were just teaching ourselves music, and absolutely no idea what we were doing. Still a lot of, you know, parties, drinking, smoking weed, doing drugs and stuff. Then I started playing live shows. Just a very, very short story. Came to a roadside steak bar with my parents one day, and I saw a musician playing, and I went up to the musician and I just asked him about music in general, and he briefly told me, and he asked me, what do I do? And I said, I'm just learning this Spanish flamenco style on my own, pretty much. And the owner of the steak bar overheard the conversation, and she was like, hey, why don't you come play next week in my steak bar? I'll give you a steak and $10, which is pretty much the equivalent to what I was receiving back then. And to me, it was an overwhelming thought of playing a gig. I didn't even know the term gig. I didn't know this whole thing even existed, really. And yeah, just started playing the gig, went really well. And from there on, I started playing live as a musician and started playing pubs all over the place. And then I started a band with another guy, which was a drummer. And that is when things really started going downhill.
0: Yeah.
1: He was already involved in a lot of the drug scene. And so that thing just got a hold of me. I, for a long time, I was like, no, I'm not going to do it. I'm not going to, this isn't, I'm speaking particularly about cocaine. And for a long time, I'm telling myself, no, I'm not going to do cocaine, while he was doing cocaine with pretty much everybody else. And we went to the island of Zanzibar to play there for like 3 months. And literally everybody was just doing cocaine. And funny enough, I didn't do cocaine. I had this thing in me that said, no, don't do it, don't do it. And but anyway, still partying, drinking, smoking weed and all that stuff. And then just when I basically looked again, I was completely addicted to cocaine. It just grabbed me. I don't know, it's probably because of the numbing effect of alcohol, which completely destroys your ability to think straight. Got me hooked to it. And yeah, so that pretty much is where things really started falling apart. So in this process, I started also experimenting with hallucinogenic drugs like acid, mushrooms, DMT, which is, oh man, all sorts of stuff, all sorts of bad stuff. And nothing, saw also a lot of demonic manifestations. But back then I wasn't saved. I didn't really know much about the demonic realm. I just had these incredible dark experiences where I literally thought I would die. There was moments where I was trapped in my own body, where I was literally, it felt like I was in a prison inside of my own body. I couldn't move. And these people around me, there was particularly the area that I stayed in was a very hippie, dark, how to describe it. The people were very shamanic type of people. They were very much into witchcraft. So people will call themselves a witch pretty much in a sense of pride. And they would look like normal people, but behind the scenes, it really does get very dark. So this woman was literally doing, guessing probably casting some sort of weird spell. I don't know what she was doing, but yeah, it was really bad, where I remember just looking at my wife, which was my girlfriend back then, just literally shaking me and screaming, you know, her hands over my neck, basically just screaming, trying to get me out of this state. But I couldn't move and I couldn't do anything. So that completely like shocked her as well, because she was in it with me. This cycle went on. I mean, this is the kind of things that was happening. And this was due to an abuse of alcohol, not sleeping for 3 days and taking drugs on a very, very regular level. So anyway, not going into too crazy much details. This went on and pretty much destroyed a lot of, you know, you come to a point where the normal waking reality is pretty much non-existent. That also started ripping our relationship apart, me and my girlfriend back then, which we weren't married then or engaged. Then things just, you know, in our relationship went really bad. The fighting just got more intense because, you know, you get withdrawals from drug abuse. Mm. Your sense of joy is completely gone. Your temper is really high. So that led to us pretty much to a point where it's life or death. For me, not to go into too much details on that event, all I can say, it was life or death. And that moment, there was a moment where I went into the mountain to look for my wife, our girlfriend back then. And that was the point where I saw death was there. Death was like, it was the moment where death was presented. But also, I went on my knees there, and that is when I realized, okay, now I need to make a change. And this change, I've heard about this change from my dad. My dad has always told us about Jesus. I was listening, and there was definitely, the seed was planted, because I knew why I needed to cry out. I knew what I should cry out for in that moment. Hmm. It was like, I know there's a way to make this right. And when I went on my knees in the mountain to, like, just out of desperation and complete, like, this was also a part of me where I was like, I couldn't escape the drug scene, because I thought, okay, I'm going to move out of this town. So I moved out of this town, got about 400 kilometers, moved to Cape Town, and then literally moved into, with a friend, into an apartment. And this friend was also addicted to cocaine. Mm-hmm. So it all kind of started again. So I tried to stop and tried doing things on my own, but that just didn't work. And that point was a point where I just surrendered and realized, okay, this I can't do. And that moment, God just, he just entered my life. It happened so quickly. When it happened, I immediately just called the closest church. I just went on Google and Googled the closest church and walked straight to the closest church on the first Sunday, and just started going to church. And that's where I really just started learning. And it felt like it was probably not even a week where I was when God just started changing me. Like, he took my desire away for doing drugs pretty quickly. The cocaine thing stopped. It was a hard stop. I was still doing marijuana because the conviction wasn't there yet. In my mind, I was justifying marijuana for a long time. But God was working with, he was working alongside of me. And that went on. Immediately, I went into a fast, 3-day water fast. And that was, I would say, a massive milestone in my first step, because that I was just asking God, I can't read the Bible. I don't know what this is saying. Every time I sit down and read, it doesn't make sense. So after that fast, it's like stuff started really making sense. Mm-hmm. Well, my wife, girlfriend at the time, freaked out because everything was just like, I went from drug addict to anointing the house in a very short amount of time. So for her, she didn't get the same conviction at the same time. So there was a very big divide, obviously, and we broke up that time. Actually, before we broke up, we got baptized. And when the day of the baptism, I can't even tell you the amount of resistance there was for getting me into that water. It was unbelievable. It was so obvious that it made me more excited. So yeah, when I got baptized, that was the moment I've felt peace that I've never felt before in my life. It was like a war was won. that moment of that feeling.
0: Amazing stuff. That's incredible. Reinhard, thank you so much for sharing that. We're going to take a little break and then we'll be back after this.
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0: 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I did mention earlier that I'd give you my email address. If anything we've said today has just, you know, struck a chord in your heart, if you have some questions, you'd like us to pray with you, I would love to hear from you. Write to me by email, Dudley@surereality.net. Dudley@surereality.net. It's amazing how God can change your life for the good, for good. Today we've been chatting with Reinhard Burr. Reinhard has shared how he left school and planned a career in graphic design and gaming. But he then discovered music. Joining a band, Reinhard sadly entered the world of alcohol and drug abuse. Soon addicted to cocaine, and under the demonic influence of witchcraft, his life was spiraling out of control. Reinhard Burr lost touch with reality. But Reinhard's dad had shared the love of Christ and God's word with his son in his early life. A seed had been planted. One day, in desperation, he called out to the God of his youth. In his grace and mercy, Father God touched and changed Reinhard's life for the good. After he was baptized, he says he found a peace that he'd never known before. Let's pick up our chat once again with Reinhard Burr, and I ask him to tell us if he was healed of drug addiction after coming to faith in Christ.
1: Definitely. It took a long time. I mean, the cocaine, what cocaine does is it destroys your serotonin levels, the natural ability for your brain to produce the chemical serotonin. And that took about 6 months for myself to actually experience any sort of joy or happiness. So it wasn't just one moment I'm like, you know, this way, and the next moment I'm super happy. Mm. That was not the case. It took a few steps, and that is normal. Some people say it takes way longer. So I really believe that the process was accelerated.
0: Praise God.
1: But yeah, there's a lot of damage to be done when taking these things.
0: Amazing. I'd like to talk a little bit about your music style now. It's a very interesting style of music. You started out by saying that you played a Spanish guitar when you started out making music.
1: Yes.
0: And that now your style of music, your style of music, you know, I like to think of it as a similar style to classic music. It's sort of orchestral in your presentation of the music that you put together. Very electronic. What would you define your style of music as?
1: That is always a hard question. It's like, if you had to ask me that question every day, it'd probably be a different answer every day. my music is very, so as you know, it's spontaneous. I create my music in the moment every single time. It's never the same, exactly the same. It might be sounding the same, but it's never going to be exactly the same. It's always evolving. I always, some days I'll wake up and feel like, wow, this was inspiring to me, and I want to try and incorporate this kind of style. So I've incorporated a lot of different genres and styles, but I would say in short, it's definitely some modern cinematic with a touch of dance. I would say there's like house music has this kind of dance beat to it.

0: I said it's very electronic. You use a lot of sequencing in your music. Explain that to us.
1: So, yes, I do the live looping. I do everything is created. Well, most of the things that I do is created live. The only thing that I trigger, which is based on a sequencer, is the kick drum, which is the doof doof doof sound.
0: Okay.
1: And the rest of the sounds I play in live, so everything, there's a lot of room for mistakes to be made because everything is played live. So, but okay, that is part of the that is part of what sets it, which gives me a lot of freedom when I do create my music live. And it also, yeah, it just allows me to be very spontaneous and expressive in the moment. So if I feel like playing something way out there, without even thinking about it, I can do that.

0: you're a one-man band. You sit next to a sound desk and your computerized equipment. You play your instruments, and then you, as you say, you loop it, you record it as you're playing it, and then you press a button and it loops, and as that music is playing, you play the next instrument, and then you loop that and you play the next. Man, you know, we have a saying here, it does me head in. It would confuse me no end. How do you know what's going on or which buttons you've pressed?
1: That is, it is. I guess it's just a matter of repetition and also trusting God, because I've played in churches a few times, and I've heard this one person come up to me and said he saw an angel telling me what instruments.

0: And a wonderful chat with Reinhard Baer today on The Reality, playing out with a little taste from his album Solus and the title track from that album. If we've said anything today that has just, you know, spoken to you and you have some questions or perhaps you'd like some prayer, I would love to receive that email from you. 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If you can relate to anything we've said today and you'd like me to pray with you, it's Dudley, D-U-D-L-E-Y, dudley@surereality.net. 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

Roberts and the Spice Worship Band. 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
2: There in heaven I rejoice.
3: Chapter 22. Back up the two verses in that 21st chapter, 28 and 29. I'll go right into 22. And the word of the Lord came to Elijah the Tishbite, saying, Seest thou how Ahab humbleth himself before me? Because he humbleth himself before me, I will not bring the evil in his days, but in his son's days will I bring the evil upon his house. And they continued 3 years without war between Syria and Israel. And it came to pass in the third year that Jehoshaphat, the king of Judah, came down to the king of Israel. And the king of Israel said unto his servants, Know ye that Ramoth in Gilead is ours? And we be still and take it not out of the hands of the king of Syria. And he said unto Jehoshaphat, Wilt thou go with me to battle to Ramoth Gilead? And Jehoshaphat said to the king of Israel, I am as thou art, my people as thy people, my horses as thy horses. And I'll stop right there. You can read this in your devotional time, but I just want to dwell around this one verse of Scripture. Bow your heads with me, if you will, please. Father, I thank you for this service, the anointing of the Holy Spirit that permeates this very atmosphere. You see the needs of your people tonight, and I pray that as the word is preached, it will be unctionized by the power and the anointing of the Holy Spirit. Quicken our hearts together. Give us ears to hear tonight and hearts to retain the truth. And let us all become doers of the word. Have your way, Lord, and make us sensitive to the moving of your spirit. And we'll be careful to praise you for everything because we ask it in Jesus' name. And everybody said amen and amen. I'm reading from 1 Kings chapter 22. And I'm going to use just a portion of verse number 3. Listen carefully. And the king of Israel said unto his servants, Know ye that Ramoth in Gilead is ours, and we be still and take it not out of the hand of the king of Syria. There are blessings that God has blessed us with that we're not possessing. It's right there before your eyes and you're not possessing it. And here comes Jehoshaphat, that godly king, joining affinity with King Ahab, the wicked king, but he repented of his evil, and God promised him he would not judge him, but he would his sons and his house to come. That's why I wanted to read this before we entered into that 22nd chapter. But I want to try to deal with this in such a way to encourage you to get everything that you had promised to you. There are promises in this book that you are not enjoying. They belong to you. There's a song we used to sing when we were young children coming up in Sunday school. Every promise in the book is mine. Every chapter, every verse, every line. Oh, the nature of his love divine. Every promise in the book is not yours, but mine. I just added that. If it's going to be yours and you're going to claim it, then you have to do it for yourself. You got to put your name on it. Now, Ben-Hadad was the king of Syria, the enemy. That's just what's going on over in the Holy Land today. There's always been a battle between God's people and the Arabs. And it's all over the land that God gave to His children. Now, the blessing of God was on the Arabs as well. But there was a constant conflict. And in this conflict, Ben-Hadad, who was the king of Syria, he never observed the article of peace. And the people of Israel, they were not strong enough to enforce the article of peace. It belonged to them. It was written down, but they did not have the ability to enforce it. Now, I want to try to bring this into a spiritual realm where Jesus destroyed the devil 2,000 years ago, but the church is not enforcing what was accomplished back there 2,000 years ago. We must enforce it if we're going to heaven. God promised us salvation. He promised us healing. He promised us victory. He promised us the baptism of the Holy Ghost. It's for every one of us. He promised us that we would prosper and be in health, even as our soul would prosper. Can you shout amen?
4: Amen.
3: But we are not enjoying everything that God's promised us. We're still wandering around in the wilderness when the promised land is before you. Now, the promised land is not heaven. I've been hearing all my life from preachers that that promised land is heaven. But there ain't no sin in heaven. And there was sin in that promised land. That promised land is a place of victory where God wants us to move, and you don't have to wait until you die to get it, but you can have it while you're living right here in Ohio. Can you shout amen? Now, I made up my mind, if you don't want it, I'm going to say bye-bye to you, and I'm going on my own, and I'm going to lay claim to every promise that God's promised me in that book. God said to Joshua, every bit of ground that the soles of your feet tread on, you shall possess it. You shall possess it. It's mine. I wanted to buy a building in Newark, my first church, back in 1960. And I was preaching from the first chapter of Joshua, where God told Joshua, as I was with Moses, so will I be with you. Only fear not and go on. And it says, God gave him another promise and said, every piece of ground that your foot treads upon, you shall possess it. It'll be yours. And I didn't know I was preaching to me. Here I am making noise for the people out there, but I'm preaching to me. Because there were so many people got saved in that meeting, I was running the YWHA, the Young Women's Hebrew Association. And I was renting it, and they had... I rented it for $100 a day, and I rented that thing for 3 months, and a revival broke out. And when I started preaching that message, I couldn't wait to get the service over with. I laid hands on everything that moved, and then I said to the ministers working with me, come on, I'm going to walk around this building. And they looked at me like I dropped off of another planet. And they said, what are you going to walk around the building for? I said, I'm going to claim it. I'm going to lay some footprints around this building. I'm claiming it for mine. It's mine. It belongs to me. And you know what they said? We'll wait in the car for you. In other words, make a fool out yourself. And that's what they'll tell you when you start claiming the Word of God and you want to claim the promises of God. So I walked around that building. I laid down some footprints. And I only have one regret. I wish I'd have walked around the whole city. Because God gave it to me. Are you listening? I could preach for an hour on how God blessed me with that piece of property. But after that happened, one of those preachers who refused to walk called me up one day and he said, hey, Brother Shambach, I'm over here in Englewood, New Jersey. He said, can you come over? I found a building and I want to buy it. But he said, I want you to walk around it. And he's calling me on a payphone. And I said, where are you located, brother? And I said, well, I'll be there in 20 minutes. But remember this, if I walk around it and lay my footprints down, it's going to be mine. You know what he said? He never even bothered hanging up the phone. He's hollering, "Don't come over!" And he ran to that site, and he ran around that lot. He said, "This is my building," but we stirred the faith of God in him. I want you to know, you got to claim it for yourself. Just because somebody else gets it doesn't mean you're going to get it, but you've got to put your own faith to work. Every bit of ground that the soles of your feet tread on, you shall possess the land. Oh, hallelujah. Make up your mind. Make up your mind you're going to have it. God's promised it to you, but the devil is not honoring what was accomplished 2,000 years ago. Your elder brother put his foot on the devil's neck and rendered him powerless and helpless. Somebody said, "Well, if that's the case, how come we see all the works of the devil around here?" Because they don't know what happened 2,000 years ago. And that's why God calls us preachers to let the world know that our elder brother Jesus destroyed him. He destroyed his works when he walked the shores of Galilee. He opened blind eyes. He unstopped deaf ears. He made the lame to walk. He raised the dead. But when he died and was buried and he arose again, he destroyed him that had the power of death. The devil is defeated. Can you raise your hands and shout, "Praise the Lord"? Now, I don't know about you, but I got more power than the devil. I couldn't heal a flea if it had a headache. But I do have more power than the devil. And I like to confess it. I like to proclaim it. I dare you to turn around and look at somebody and say, "I got more power than the devil." Don't that sound good? Now you better watch out. He'll be waiting for you outside here after the service is over. I was in Philadelphia and I had about 20 pastors on the platform, and I said, "Turn around and tell somebody that you got more power than the devil." And I turned around to this one preacher and shook his hand. I said, "I got more power than the devil." He went, I said, "Don't grunt at me, man. Say it." He said, "I ain't going to say it." Well, I said, "Why aren't you going to say it?" He said, "The devil might be listening." I said, "Well, you don't have to say it for the devil to know that you're afraid of him. But I want you to know I've got something in me that's greater than what the devil has. Greater is he that is in me than he that is in the world." God's given every one of us power over the devil. You can get him out of your home and you can put him where he belongs. Come on, devil, get under my feet. That's where you belong. My elder brother destroyed you, and I'm going to enforce what was accomplished 2,000 years ago. Can you shout, "Praise the Lord"? Oh, I'm going to have a time here today. Now, I'm reading as my text from chapter 22 of 1 Kings in that third verse. "And the king of Israel said unto his servants, Know ye that Ramoth in Gilead is ours, and we be still." We're playing church. We're sitting in the pew behind stained glass windows, and we take it not out of the hand of the king of Syria. Now, he signed the treaty of peace. It's already in their land, but they're not possessing it. And every time they walk in that direction, they see Ramoth. It's a mountain. It's standing there in front of them. But they became fearful, and they are not taking it out of their hands. It belongs to them. It's in the article of peace. And if you read this book and find out what God's done for you, what is ours, I titled it this way in the first point, what is ours and it's not ours. It belongs to you. Let me put it down where you can understand. It belongs to you, but you ain't got it. You don't have the thing. It belongs to you, but you don't have it. There's unattained and unannexed territory out there that you have no footprints on. All you did was get saved. Thank the Lord I'm saved. Plop. Every testimony meeting, you know what you're going to say as soon as you stand up. Thank the Lord I'm saved. Pop. Thank the Lord I'm saved. Shut up! Get something else. My God, He gave us more than salvation. He sanctified us. Get everything. God wants to give you a testimony in your heart. He saved me. He sanctified me. He filled me with the Holy Ghost. He delivered me. He set me free. And I'm going to lay claim to everything that He's given me. Hallelujah! Turn around, look at somebody and say, I'm going to have it all. Everything He's promised, I'm going to have it all. Hallelujah! Hallelujah! Hallelujah! There are some unattained possibilities that you do not have. There are some unenjoyed blessings that are far from you. How much more of God we have a right to and what we possess. This is true. We ask God to fill our cup. That's that song. Fill my cup, Lord. And you get a little drinkle. That little trinkle of Holy Ghost water. And you get a little shout. And that's all you get. And you got to hear the syncopated sounds of a Hammond organ, a B3. Or you got to hear the choir singing before long. You're in a position where you can see it out there. They come in dead and sit there and say, all right now, get me excited. You ought to come in them doors excited. This ain't no filling station. You don't come in here to get filled up. You come in here filled up. Can you shout praise the Lord? I come in here saved. I come in here sanctified. I come in filled with the Holy Ghost. I come to let it overflow on somebody else. Hallelujah. There's possibilities that belong to me, and I'm not going to let the devil cheat me out of it. Hallelujah. Hallelujah. Oh, man, how much more of God that we have a right to that we don't possess? How much more peace do we have? God's promised us peace. And we're living in turmoil. We're living in fear, doubt, and unbelief. Now, I'm talking about church folks. Now, I know you don't want to hear this. Fear, doubt, unbelief, those three are first cousins. They're demon spirits. And you know where they live? In the church. They're in the choir. That's why I moved away from you. They're behind the pulpit. That's why I got out of it. It's in the pew. Every one of us know what it is to become fearful. And every one of us know what it is to doubt. And there are always times of unbelief that we know about. Now the world don't have that unbelief. Now especially when they go to a racetrack. I mean they're laying money down on a horse that's going to win. I'm coming down your alley now, brother. You know all about this. And when them horses, when they're all lined up to run, money gets down, that world just goes, come on, number five. Yeah. And then he folds in the stretch. Now, he don't go home disappointed. He goes back for the next race. I mean, he already spent breakfast for Monday. Now he's going to spend lunch on the next race. And he loses that one. He's going to spend money, his dinner, on the next one. Before long, his week paycheck's gone. But he goes back again. But in the church, we're different. We get in the prayer line and say, well, I didn't feel nothing. Maybe the Lord don't want me to have it. That filthy lying devil and that unbelieving spirit has been keeping you away from the promise of God. I had a woman get in my prayer line. She said, I tried Oral Roberts and didn't get it. I tried Benny Hinn and didn't get it. And I tried Morris Sorella and didn't get it. Now I'm going to try you. I said, you ain't trying me, girl. You're not going to add me to your repertoire. I said, this is the reason why you never got it. Try Jesus! You hear what I'm talking about? It belongs to you. You don't have to have the hand of a man laid on your forehead, but you can stand on the naked word of God, and God will give you the desire of your heart. You can lay claim to it, and you will possess it. Hallelujah. Some of us have had hands laid on us by everybody. We even lost our hair. Had so many hands laid on us. You still ain't got it. Well, I heard a preacher say, if you get in line twice, it's a sign of unbelief. Don't believe that hogwash. I mean that falsehood. Jesus laid hands on a blind man twice. This will rattle the faith boys. The first time he laid hands on, what do you see? See men like trees. Jesus said, that ain't good enough. Bam. Now what do you see? He said, I see everything plainly. It took the second touch. Some of you only got one touch because you don't want people to think you don't have any faith. Get in line and keep getting in line. It belongs to you. Don't give up. I said, don't give up. Hang in there. Make up your mind. You're going to get it. I don't care how many times I got to come through that line. It belongs to me. And I made up my mind. I'm going to have it. The devil's a liar. Turn around and look at somebody and say, don't give up. Don't give up. Don't give up. I don't care where you've been. Don't give up. Don't care what meeting you've been in. Don't give up. If it's in the book, it belongs to you. Let every man and let every devil be a liar, but let God be true. You believe that, but you don't possess it. It's time to possess it. It belongs to us, but we don't have it. But I made up my mind. I'm going to have it. I don't care what it takes. It belongs to me. Hallelujah. I said hallelujah. What possibilities we have. Possibilities of service. God called us to do His will. He said, all power is given unto me in heaven and earth. And He says, as my Father hath sent me, even so send I you. You don't know how many times I lean on that. Jesus was victorious. And because He sends us, we are victorious. Even before we start. I know who's already won the battle. Hallelujah. I said hallelujah. It belongs to me. These signs shall follow them that believe. Enlarge the catalog of your safety and your purity. Add some more joy to it. Get more of it. Don't sit there like a wart on a pickle when you come to church. Express your joy. Get happy. Let it overflow. Let somebody know you're not ashamed to praise the Lord. My, my, my, my, my, my, my. It's ours. But we ain't got it. Something's wrong somewhere. And we need to possess it. Now, I'm still reading from the 22nd chapter of 1 Kings. It's about Elijah. And it's also about Jehoshaphat. And old Ahab, the king of Israel, in verse number 3, said to his servants, know ye that Ramoth in Gilead is ours, and we be still and take it not out of the hands of the king of Israel or the king of Syria? We be still. In other words, he's saying, we're sitting in the church pew. Come on, somebody holler amen at me. We be still. I'm getting tired of preaching to still folks. People come to me and say, Brother Schambach, I like everything in order. I said, go down to the graveyard. Everything's in order down there. All those tombstones are in order. They ain't gonna move. But you're not in a cemetery. You're in church. We are celebrating the resurrection of Jesus Christ. He is not dead, but he is alive, and he's doing today what he did 2,000 years ago, and he's working through you. Hallelujah. It's ours, but we're not possessing it. The Holy Ghost belongs to you. God said he's going to pour out his spirit on all flesh. I was preaching on radio, Louisville, Kentucky. That's one of the greatest seminaries in the nation. And on radio this week, I was, not this week, but that particular week, I was preaching about the baptism of the Holy Ghost. And there were four young men in their homiletics class. They used to sneak out of class. Thank God they sneaked out of that class. And they got in their little old automobile and turned the radio on just to hear me. Now, they didn't believe in no baptism of the Holy Ghost. And I said to them on the radio, I dare you to put your hand on that radio, because I'm going to pray. Every one of them boys said, he ain't daring me. I'm going to do it. They fell for it. Hook, line, and sinker. All four of them put their hand on the radio and bam! They hit the floorboard. And they missed their next class. And they come up talking in another language filled with the Holy Ghost and fire. And now they're preaching the gospel. One of them is a right hand. They work with David Wilkerson in New York City in his church. And they said, one of them stopped me in the airport and said, Brother Schambach, he said, thanks for preaching the gospel the way it should be preached. It belongs to me. Say, but my church don't believe in it. Get it anyway. God said he's going to pour his spirit out on all flesh. That means black flesh. That means white flesh. That means yellow flesh. That means red flesh. That means Presbyterians. That means Roman Catholics. That means dead Pentecostal flesh. All flesh is going to have it poured out on him, and you might as well get it now instead of later. Hallelujah! Oh, I'm feeling good here tonight. God's purpose for every one of us is that we should be filled with all the fullness of God. And that he should supply all our need according to his riches in glory by Christ Jesus. The title deed of Christ's purchased death, his burial, and his resurrected life, the influence of the Holy Ghost that dwells within me. The Holy Ghost is a person. The Holy Ghost is not a tongue. But the Holy Ghost is a person. It's the third person of that divine Godhead. Do you know the Holy Ghost has been here longer than Jesus was? Jesus only spent 32 years. But the Holy Ghost has been here for 2,000 years. Hallelujah. But he's about to wind it all up. And the Father God is going to call the Holy Ghost home, and everyone the Holy Ghost is in is going to go home with him, and we're getting out of here. Hallelujah! You're going to have it! You might as well get it now! What will my friends think? Oh, I've had an app out of that sack a long time ago. Our preacher used to tell us to invite people to come to church. I invited them. I knew they weren't coming. They didn't want to go to church, especially my buddies. I played football with them. Come to church with me. One of them finally said one day, I'll be glad to come. I said, say what? What time is that Sunday morning service? That's why we changed the name. To protect the guilty. I don't mind telling you, I'm Pentecostal. I'm not ashamed of that word. I'm Holy Ghost from the top of my, every hair in my head's Pentecostal. If it wasn't, I

like it. Got in and sat down. I'm praying. I said, Lord, now please sit on Sister Shelley. Sit on. Don't let her run around this building. Because every time she starts running, somebody on that side will holler, well, glory! I said, oh, Lord, please don't let her run. And that man that hollers so much, give him a cold. Can you imagine praying like this? Why? Because you're ashamed of being Pentecostal. Hallelujah. Yeah, song service was just about done. Everything was going fine. Nobody getting blessed. Until that man of God stood behind that pulpit and began to preach. Something about that book starts stirring you up. When he started to preach, a rumble started. I said, oh, Lord, please, Jesus. And all of a sudden, that little woman had hit her, and she said, well, glory, and took off. I said, oh, Lord, you done messed me up. And it hit that brother in the back, and he shouted, glory! People shouting all around that place. I stood up, turned my back to him. Everybody getting blessed but me. I was sweating. Sweat run down me. Down under my t-shirt. Down. This is going on radio. I better not say it. But it went down my legs. I mean, I was sweating because I was ashamed of the Holy Ghost. But I'm not ashamed any longer. God delivered me and he set me free. Raise your hands and say, me too. See, you're just like I was. People were slain under the Spirit. People were running, shouting, praising God. And I'm standing like this, and he was seated next to me. I turned my back to him. And after about 20 minutes of that, everybody getting blessed but me. And I said, that poor guy must be scared. He probably run out of here and he's running through town by now. So I started feeling for him. Ain't nothing there. I said, I knew he left. I said, well, I might as well get in it now. Old hypocrite. Oh, I don't like standing up here confessing this. But we all alike. I start moving my feet and it hit something. It's my buddy. He's laying on the floor. And his mouth is gone 500 miles an hour. Talking in tongues. You don't know what that world out there is looking for. You know what he said when he came to me after the service? He said, oh, thank God you invited me to church. He said, I like folks that are real. I ran to the altar. I ran to the altar. I said, my God, forgive me this one time. I'll never be ashamed of you anymore. I don't care where I am. I'm going to praise the Lord. I said, I'm going to praise the Lord. You can cuss all you want to, tell him dirty stories, but I want equal time. I'm going to shout. I'm going to praise the Lord. Hallelujah. I'm going to praise the Lord. Can you shout amen? I'm not ashamed of the gospel of Christ. I said, Lord, you forgive me this one time. I'll never be ashamed of it. Oh, hallelujah. I was downtown Buffalo. I had a tent up in Buffalo, New York. I was downtown shopping. Window shopping. I saw this pair of green suede shoes. I coveted them. I wanted them things. I was a little younger then. That's when Elvis was singing blue suede shoes. But I saw a green pair. And I went in and told him, I said, you got them in my size, 10 and a half, see? Yeah, man, wait here. He went to the back, and all of a sudden, it started.
God upset the

penny bucket on the inside of me. You know what I'm talking about? In the shoe store, brother. And I'm going, I'm running around from that stock room. He said, "Is everything all right?" I said, "It is now. The safety valve just went off." I tell you, I don't feel this only in church. I feel in Sears and Roebuck. I feel it walking through Walmart. I feel it when I'm shopping. I feel it when I'm eating in a restaurant. I'm not ashamed to be Pentecostal. I want everything God has for me, and I made up my mind I'm going to have it. Shout yes! Paul said, "I'm not ashamed of the gospel of Christ, for it's the power of God unto salvation to the Jew first, and also to the Greek." Oh, I'll never get through this tonight. I've been reading from this first book of Kings, chapter 22. I always come back to this. Verse number 3, listen. King of Israel said unto his servants, "Know ye that Ramah in Gilead is ours, and we be still and take it not out of the hand of the king of Syria? The enemy still has it." And we're seeing it every day. You see, many of God's people just sit there and say, "Well, when the Lord gets ready, He's going to drop it in my lap." He's been ready for 2,000 years. "We be still and take it not out of the hands of the enemy." It's time to get violent. That's why you need to get this tape. You that are listening to this broadcast, you need to write in for the violent. Take it by force. It'll change your life. The violent, take it by force. It belongs to me. It belongs to you. But we're not taking it from the hand of the enemy. It's just sitting there reminding us that we don't have everything that God's promised us. Can you shout praise the Lord? It belongs to you. It belongs to me. But there's a strange contentment in the hearts of God's people. We get contented with the status quo. Somebody says, "What's status quo?" That's the mess you're in. That's what status quo is. We just come so far, and we get contented. But you know, there's something better out there. Paul said when he wrote in one of his letters, he says, "Go after the good, go after the better, and then go after the best." Thank God for the good, but don't build no tent up there. God got something better for you. Then when you get the better, don't get content with that. Don't drive in no stakes in the ground. There's something out there that's the best. And I made up my mind I'm going to have the best. You want God's best? You got to take it. I said you got to take it. These hindering spirits will try to hinder you from having everything that God's promised you. But you got to make up your mind you're going to possess it. It belongs to you. Ramoth was theirs. And they didn't realize that it belonged to them. You know why they didn't get it? They were too lazy. I told you I'm here only a couple days. I'm going to hitch and run. They were lazy and they were cowardly to go and take it. We like to have the protection of the church. The stained glass windows. The upholstered pews, when the action's out there.
want to get healed, go heal somebody else. Go find somebody else that's sick and lay hands on them. Job got healed when he prayed for his friends. Just pray for somebody else, and you're going to find out the miracle's going to come right back at you. Some of us are so selfish, all we want is for us. Lord, bless me, bless my wife, my son, my daughter, us four, no more. Good night, Lord. See you tomorrow night. The prayer we pray. But when you start praying for somebody else, I anointed everybody in that church at Newark I told you about earlier. I anointed them with oil. I always anoint with oil. And a little dab ain't going to do you. I mean, I fill a bucket up. I anoint their heads. I anoint their feet. Anoint their hands. One woman asked me to anoint her tongue. I said, don't have enough oil for that. Maybe that was a man. But I took a bottle of oil. I anointed their hands this time, and I took a bottle of oil, and I put it in their hands, and I said, now go find somebody that's sick and heal them. Now, I'm in a revival. They all come back, all except one boy. I didn't see him. He'd been gone a week. And I asked his buddy, I said, where's Pat? He said, he's in jail. I said, what's he doing in jail? He said, listening to you. Well, I said, maybe I better go bail him out. And the Holy Ghost said, no, don't leave him alone. It ain't over yet. But 2 nights later, he come in shouting and jumping. Come through them back doors. I said, my God, in jail? And he acts like that? Put all these folks in jail. I said, come here, son. I know you got a testimony. Tell us about it. He said, Brother Sandbach, you told us you put that bottle of oil in our hand. You told us to go lay hands on the sick. And he had no ministerial papers. He wasn't ordained. He wasn't licensed. He had no exhorter's permit. All he had was a bottle of oil. And he had a command from his pastor, go. And he went to the hospital. He didn't know you have to sign in with the chaplain. He just got in the elevator and pushed the top button. He liked to start at the top. He anointed everything in every room and every ward. And when he prayed, you know what he did? He pulled him out of the bed and said, you're healed. Now go on home. The guy ain't got no sense. He cleaned off the top floor and went down to the next level. Started in. Can you imagine those people putting their coats on and their slippers, going out in their pajamas and them crazy hospital gowns that are open in the back? And they're going out, and the nurses are saying, where are you going? You know what they said? That doctor said we're healed up there and told us to go on home. They didn't know if he's a doctor or whatever, but he was anointing them with oil, and God was healing every one of them. He came down to the next floor and went into a ward, the emergency ward. It's where those that are in accidents. What's the name of that ward? Trauma. But here, you know, they're all wrapped up in traction. And he wants in there. Now, he didn't go in there talking in tongues. There was a half a dozen doctors around a woman that was expiring, and they were ministering her, and she died. Now, you don't have to tell anybody in that ward that somebody died. So he crawled in the wallpaper and waited until they got done. And they walked out. Now remember, this boy ain't got no sense. When they all left, he went over there with his oil bottle. Poured it on that woman that died. Called her spirit back into her body and rebuked death. And she sneezed 7 times and got out of that bed dancing all around that place. God brought her back to life and healed her body. Now listen, everybody on that ward, They didn't say, hey, preacher, come here. They didn't say, hey, rabbi, come here. Hey, father, come here. No. They said, hey! Even the man in traction. Bring that bottle of oil over here. My God, if it'll raise somebody from the dead, it'll sure enough heal me.
desire of your heart. Shout yes! Sit down, I ain't done yet. Don't shout me down. Well, I'm telling you, bedlam broke loose in that hospital. And they arrested him. You know what the charge was? Disturbing the peace. Don't you think it's about time we disturb the devil's peace? I'd like to see the church disturb his peace in Cincinnati, right here in Monroe, over in Lebanon, up in Dayton, Ohio. The devil got these cities tied up, but it's about time the church sends the devil to a trauma center.

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0: got your mind made up? 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You don't have to beg God for anything. Take it! Reach out and take it! It belongs to me! Turn around and tell somebody, say, I'm going to have everything God's promised me. The devil is a liar. Everybody sing.
1: Yes. Yeah.

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Yes, Lord. Yes, Lord. That's the only answer he wants out of us. Yes, Lord. You gonna hold no board meeting about this. Yes, Lord. Whatsoever he saith unto you, you do it. Hear me. Just remain standing for a moment. We're living in the last days. I died on an operating table. Y'all know my story. Doctor said I'd never preach again. Did I preach? That's a sign the devil's a liar. God's kept me alive for this last day harvest. We don't have long. I'm spending my life preaching this gospel and demonstrating it. This ain't no time for playing church. This ain't no time just to run away from God. Run away too long. I ran from it. I joined the Navy. I refused. I didn't want to preach. He called me to preach. I said, I ain't going to preach. I said no when I should have said yes. Joined the Navy during World War II. I rebelled. I was a rebel. Rebellious spirit. Don't look at me like that. We all like that. We all rebelled against God. Aren't you glad he didn't give up on you? I'm so glad he didn't give up on me. When we were in Japan, when MacArthur and Nimitz were signing the peace with Hirohito, our boys were being liberated. When I saw them coming through the shower with nothing but a loincloth on, running up the deck of a hospital ship, throwing themselves in the arms of the officer of the deck. Malnutrition, prisoners of war, could count their ribs. Tears streaming down the faces of those hardened sailors on my ship. They were liberated. Prisoners were set free. Not one of those sailors said he's a fanatic. When I saw that, I fell on my face on the docks and I said, okay, Lord, I say yes. I'm going to preach this gospel. I went back to that ship, made a pulpit out of a 5-inch gun mount, got permission from the captain of that ship to preach every Sunday. The ship was too small to have a chaplain, so I was there. And I saw God change the lives of drunken sailors. And if you can preach to drunken sailors, you called of God to preach. I meet a lot of them in my meetings. They come in. They watch me on television, hear me on radio. Saved, sanctified, and filled with the Holy Ghost. And they all point back to that day on the ship. Don't you ever be ashamed of this. Bow your heads, everybody. We're going to pray. I'm not going to ask for a showing of hands, but if you feel God touching your heart, you're not in the place where you were. You've rebelled. You're not as close as you once were. But you want God to do something in your life. I was there. You've been listening to a backslider tonight. But I'm so glad that he never gave up on me. And this is your night. But you don't know how close we are to the coming of Christ. You don't have tomorrow. We don't have tonight. All we have is now. Now is the accepted time. Today's the day of salvation. If you're here tonight, you may be a sinner away from God. Maybe a backslider. Or you may not be in the place where you should be. You've fallen from that place.
You used to be aggressive. You used to fight the devil. And now you're just playing church. When I denied the baptism, the moving of his spirit, because I brought somebody to church, that's what they were looking for. The very thing you have. People are looking for somebody that's real. I ran to the altar and draped myself over it, and I repented. It's time for repentance. Every one of you would like to get back in that place and then keep moving on. Slip out of your seat. I'm not going to ask for a showing of hands. Come down here and stand. We're going to have a time of worship and praise right around here. Come on, let God know you want to have something. You want to get something. You want to get back in that place. That's it. You're saved. You know it. But you just don't have what you have. If you're here tonight, come on down here. Just kneel here, if you will. Just kneel right around here. I like what they're doing. I love you.

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1: Number 221, we believe. In 1 Chronicles chapters 28 and 29, David charges Solomon to build the temple and reminds the people that the work belongs to the Lord. He urges Solomon to believe God's promise and to serve him with wholehearted devotion. The people respond with generosity and joy, given freely for the work, and David blesses the Lord for his greatness and faithfulness. In 1 Corinthians chapter 5, Paul confronts the church about sin in their midst. Just as the temple was to be holy, so the church is called to purity, for they are God's dwelling place through Christ. Psalm 93 verse 1 to 5 affirms that the Lord reigns in majesty, and his statutes stand firm. Holiness adorns his house forever. These passages call us to worship God with devotion and to live as his holy people. Today, ask the Holy Spirit to strengthen your devotion and to make your life a place where God's holiness is honored. Our scripture readings for today is 1 Chronicles chapters 28 and 29, 1 Corinthians chapter 5, and Psalm 93, verse 1 to 5. This is Bishop Bonaparte, praying that you have a blessed day in Jesus.

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1: Pilate asked the question, what is truth? And truth, not facts, are what we're talking about tonight, and there's a difference. Facts are not necessarily the truth. They're the best we know at the time. But today's newspapers, I mean this day's newspapers, reported that public confidence in the leadership of our major institutions, such as the media, education, banking, government, the military, medicine, business, has sunk to the lowest in at least a decade. And every institution today is under attack in our country. The home, the church, the government. And many people are asking, what is the truth? They're asking, what is the truth about the airliner that was downed off the coast of Japan? And inside the pages of the Bible,

news today, and the devil and his legions seem to be gathering steam for the last great conquest of this earth. Now, Jesus wasn't afraid to call him what he was. Jesus called him a liar and the father of lies. He said, because there's no truth in him. When he speaketh a lie, he speaketh of his own, for he's a liar and the father of it. In the Garden of Eden, God had said, for in the day that thou eatest thereof, thou shalt surely die. If you eat of that particular tree, all the fruit in the garden is yours, except that one tree. God was testing man. The devil came along. He was in the garden. How did the devil get here? Read the 14th chapter of Isaiah, the 28th chapter of Ezekiel, and you'll get some hints and ideas as to how Satan came to this planet. He was probably the finest and the most gorgeous of all the created beings of God. And one day his heart was lifted with pride, and he decided he wanted to be greater than God. So he led a rebellion against God. Now, we don't know how that happened. That's a mystery beyond our comprehension. There's no use really spending any time on it, because we just don't know. But we do know what he said to Eve. He said, yea, hath God said? He was putting doubt in her mind about the word of God. Just as the devil is still putting doubts concerning the inspiration of scriptures. Are the scriptures authoritative? Are they infallible? Yea, hath God said? And then, ye shall not die. That was the next thing she said, universalism. Everybody will be saved eventually. And then you will be as God. That's what the secularist and the humanist are saying. We're our own God. Now, the first time that man had to make a choice between God's truth and the devil's lie, he chose the devil's lie. And when Adam and Eve rejected God's truth and accepted the devil's lie, that was the moment that all the troubles of the whole world began. Our sinful nature, often sides with the devil's lie instead of God's truth. Because you see, we are now sinners. We're crippled. Crippled for life. And we side with the lie. We'd rather believe the devil's lie than God's truth. And a child can lie before it can talk. It can steal before it can walk. Ask your child before he can talk or walk, did you take your sister's doll? And he, being unable to talk, shakes his head no. He lied before he could talk, and he stole before he could walk. Now, where did he learn to lie? The disease is inherited, like other inherited diseases. You see, we inherit it from our parents, and they inherited it from their parents, on back to Adam and Eve. It's a disease that is all through the whole human race. No group of people in the world are exempted from the disease of sin. And it's the disease of sin that is at the heart of the troubles of the world at this moment. Sin is taking sides with the lie. Now, the Bible, speaking of the Antichrist, says in 2 Thessalonians 2, this lawless man is produced by the spirit of evil and armed with all the force wonders and signs and falsehood can devise. To those involved in this dying world, he will come with evil's undiluted power to deceive, for they have refused the love of truth, which could have saved them. God sends upon them, therefore, the full force of evil's delusion, so that they put their faith in an utter fraud and meet the inevitable judgment of all who have refused to believe the truth and who have made evil their playfellow. And God also says in Romans 1, these men deliberately forfeited the truth of God and accepted a lie. God, therefore, handed them over to disgraceful passions. They see truth as a lie and a lie as the truth. And they make money, power, sex experience, and other things their gold and their gods. And they accept the lies of the devil. And many young people that are here tonight are accepting now the whispers of Satan in your ear. Come down this path. Take this drug. Sleep with this girl. Do this, do that. And you'll find pleasure and happiness. That's the way you ought to live. And then there's religious hypocrisy that brings no lasting peace. Millions of young people go to church.

without having a personal relationship with Christ. I remember I used to be taken to church by my parents, and I hated church. They made me go to church, and I had to sit there, and my cousins and I sometimes could slip away and crawl under the seats, or we could make little paper airplanes and fling them. And my father would always see it, and he would say, "I'll see you when we get home." And he never forgot. Never forgot. And I got many a whipping because of what I did in church. And I couldn't wait to grow up and go away from home so I wouldn't have to go to church. But then when I was about 16 or 17, I received Christ as my Savior. And I went back to church, and the next Sunday I told my parents, I said, "You know, Dr. Lindsay certainly is preaching a wonderful sermon. He's learned something from this evangelistic campaign in our city." And they said, "No, he's preaching the same type of sermons, but you're just listening with different ears." And I was. And I began to make notes on the sermons I was hearing. Come to Christ. It's so easy to be in the church. Well, they even elected me the president of the young people's class, and they elected me the treasurer even. And I was looked upon as a good person. And they didn't know that I was rejecting Christ all the time and rejecting the teachings of the church and couldn't wait to get away. I was a hypocrite. Now there's another delusion that's going around among young people, and that is that peace is just around the corner. It is not. There will not be any peace in the world until the Prince of Peace is taken into account and the Prince of Peace comes. But we find deception, delusion, and the practicing of the lie on every hand. The credibility gap is seen everywhere. What is the answer? What can young people do? Turn to Christ. Turn to the truth. He said, "My truth will set you free from the bondage and shackles of sin." And you that are watching by television, pick up the phone and call that number that's on the screen right now. Their counsel is standing by. They'll be happy to talk to you. And if you first you call and it's busy, call again. Call several times. They'll be there all evening to help you in your Christian life or to find Christ right now. There are many of you with problems in the home or problems with drugs or alcohol or whatever. Call and talk to that counselor now. Jesus said, "Ye shall know the truth, and the truth shall make you free." He is the truth. He said, "I am the truth. I'm the embodiment of all truth. It's in me." You come to Jesus Christ, and He's the truth. He's not the lie. And He tells the truth. Jesus did not say, "Ye shall know a truth or any truth," but the truth. There are usually truths in every religion and every philosophy. But He's the embodiment of all truth. The scripture says about Jesus Christ that He's the image of the invisible God, the firstborn of every creature. For by Him were all things created that are in heaven and that are in earth, visible and invisible, whether they be thrones or dominions or principalities or powers. All things were created by Him and for Him. And He is before all things, and by Him all things consist, that in all things He might have the preeminence. For it pleased the Father that in Him should all fullness dwell. That is the truth I'm asking you to receive and believe tonight, instead of the devil's lies. Jesus said, "If ye believe not that I am He, ye shall die in your sins." If you don't believe that and don't accept that and know Christ, you're going to die in your sins and you'll be lost. Jesus Christ claimed to be ultimate truth. Are you willing to face the truth? Jesus Christ told the truth about everything. He told the truth about sin. He said, "For within, out of the heart of men proceed evil thoughts and adulteries and all the other sins that we commit." It's out of the heart. War comes from the human heart. Family tensions and problems come from the human heart. Rebellion comes from the human heart. We are that way by nature. He told the truth about love. He said, "God so loved the world that He gave His only begotten Son, that whosoever believeth in Him should not perish but have everlasting life." God loves you. You say, "Billy, how could God love me? You don't know what I've done. You don't know what a big hypocrite I've been."
I don't have to know. I just know that whatever you've done, whatever you are now, God loves you. And he loves you with a love that you don't even know anything about. Because there is no human love comparable to divine love. God's love sent his son to the cross to die and shed his blood for you. And he would have died had you been the only person in the whole world. He loves you. Don't ever forget, he loves, loves, loves, loves you. And he sees you sitting there. And when he was on the cross, because he was God, he had the capacity to look down these 20 centuries and see you and say, for you, Jim, I'm hanging on this cross. And there is being put on me right now your sins. You've told lies, Jim. Or Mary, or Susie, or whatever your name is. You've committed immorality. You've stolen. You've been a big hypocrite. You've listened to the devil. You've done all those things. Well, let me tell you, Jim, Mary, Susie, your sins right now are being put on me. I'm dying for you. I'm taking your judgment and your hell on me now. And I'm going to stay on this cross. I could come down and you could go to hell. But I love you too much. I'm going to stay here and die for you. And that's exactly what our Lord Jesus Christ did. And God raised him from the dead, and he's alive. And so I do not preach to you a dead Christ hanging on a cross. I preach to you a risen Christ who's alive tonight and who is coming back. Yes, God so loved. And then he told the truth about judgment. Jesus warned people to flee the wrath of God. Yes, God is angry with the wicked every day. God has anger, and that anger is going to explode into the judgment. Jesus said, every idle word that men speak, they shall give account in the day of judgment. Every idle word, all your thoughts, all your words, everything you've ever done will be at the judgment, and you will be condemned by your own words. He said, except you repent, you shall perish. Now that's truth. Unless you repent, unless you, Mary, Bill, Susie, unless you repent, you're going to perish. What is repentance? Have you repented? Are you sure of it? I was a good boy in church. I never repented. I might have said something to the elders when they met with me to see if I was okay to join the church at 12. I didn't know what they were even talking about. I'd memorized the catechism. I couldn't understand it. It is just some memory things for me. I hadn't really repented, because repentance means that I change. I change my mind about God, about myself, about my fellow man. I change my way of living. But you know, I don't have any strength to change. I can't really change. I can't really become a Christian. Why? Because I'm dead in trespasses and in sins. God has to help me change. He has to help me repent. And I say, oh God, help me to repent. And then the second thing, not only do you have to repent, but by faith you must receive Christ into your heart as Savior and Lord. And Jesus told the truth about conversion. He said, he indicated, you cannot be born into the Christian faith. You have to be born from above, born again. And the process is called conversion, which includes faith. And Jesus said, except ye be converted and become as little children, ye shall not enter the kingdom of heaven. In other words, he's not telling people to become like adults. He's telling us to become like little children and have childlike faith. Some people try to enter the kingdom of God head first. They want to understand it. But you can never understand it all. There are many things in the Bible I don't understand. You come by simple faith, like a little child trusts its mother and its father. And you put your total confidence in Jesus Christ by faith. Have you done that? Repent, receive by faith, and then obey him, live the life, follow him, serve him, whatever the cost. And it's costly. Let's face it, in the world in which we live, if you hold on to Christian values and you live up to moral standards laid down by Christ,
It's gonna cost you. It'll cost you some friends, it'll cost you some money, it'll cost you a lot of things, and certain pleasures of the world. It'll cost us. And sometimes I have a hard time deciding on some things. Whether I should have this or have that, whether I should go there or go here, because we live in a confused world. Satan has confused us. And no longer do we even hear many sermons on being separated from the world. What does it mean to be separated from the world? The Bible says, love not the world, neither the things of the world. If any man love the world, the love of the Father is not in him. The world and the lust thereof shall pass away, but he that doeth the will of God shall abide forever. I remember preaching sermons on that and hearing sermons on that years ago. Separated from the sins of the world, having our own lifestyle, having our own Christian culture. Where is it? We somehow think we can hold hands with the world and make it to heaven. We somehow think we can have our one foot in the world and one foot in heaven and we're going to make it. We won't. So there's repentance, there's faith, and there's obedience. Following Christ, even to the death. He said, even to the death of the cross. Are you willing to do that? Ye shall know the truth. And the truth shall make you free. Every day, newspapers, radio, and television tell us of demonstrations and marches and protests and bombings, all of which are designed to gain some sort of freedom. A little baby, for example, may scream and cry and wave its arms and legs trying to be free, but without restraint and care, it would soon be dead. I read about a baby, I think it was locked in a car. I don't know if it was here in Sacramento, it was here in California in all this heat. And the mother went into the store and she was only gone a few minutes and she came back and the little baby had suffocated. Baby needs care. A teenager rejects his parents in search of freedom and soon finds himself dependent on some drug or on some gang. Thousands of laws indicate that we do not have total freedom. Jesus said he would give you total freedom. Spiritual and moral freedom, and ultimately freedom from the very presence of sin when we get to heaven. Pope John Paul gave a message last week in Austria on the prodigal son, and we have just made a motion picture, by the way, on the prodigal that's being released just about now throughout the country, and I hope you'll see it. It's the best picture we've ever made, and we've been making them for 30 years. But the history of mankind, he said, is the history of the misuse of freedom. The history of mankind is the misuse of freedom. Jesus will teach us how to use our freedoms for the glory of God and will bring fulfillment in our lives. Before you come to Christ, you're a slave of sin. No other truth can free you. Scientific truth can't free you. Mathematical truth or philosophical truth will not free you. Suicide will not free you. That only kills the body. It doesn't kill the spirit of the soul. Zacchaeus was freed by Christ from greed and Mary Magdalene from lust and Peter was freed from his cowardice. Christ's truth makes you free. Free from the penalty of sin. You'll never have to go to hell. You'll never face the judgment. Freedom someday from the presence of sin. Freedom from the power of sin now. Sin shall no longer have dominion over you from right now on if you come to Christ. Right now, the devil snaps the whip. You obey. You're his slave. You don't think you are, but you are. You can be free right now by coming to Christ and letting him change you. I'm going to ask you tonight to do something we have already seen hundreds of people do in this crusade. And we've seen thousands on every continent. Oriental people, black people in Africa, Europeans, Latin American people in every country in Latin America except Bolivia, where we've held crusades. We've seen them do this same thing. I'm going to ask you to get up out of your seat and come and stand in front of the platform as a symbol, a symbolic act, in which you're saying, I do repent.
the best I know how, with God's help, I do receive him. I will follow him and obey him. Or maybe you're coming because you would like to be sure. We had a bishop come forward one night in a city not too long ago, and he said, I came forward because I wanted to make sure of my relationship with Christ. You may be a leader in the church, but you're not sure that your sin is forgiven, that you're going to heaven, or that you are free. The kind of freedom that Christ is talking about. He's the truth that can set you free. And after you've all come and stood here, we're going to have a prayer, and I'm going to say a word to you and then give you some literature, and you can go back to your friends. If you're with friends and relatives, they'll wait on you. If you come from that top stand up there, it'll take you almost 2 minutes, so start now. Hundreds of you come from everywhere, from the back, from the front. And after you've come, we'll have our prayer, give you your literature, and you can go back and join your friends. But get up and come. If there's a doubt in your heart tonight that you're ready to meet God, you come. And make sure that your sins are forgiven, that you're going to heaven. Quickly, get up and come right now. We're going to wait on you.

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0: 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And remember, God loves you.
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In today's program, we discuss the Mediterranean diet. The Mediterranean diet is based on the traditional cuisines of Greece, Italy, and other countries that border the Mediterranean Sea. It encourages the consumption of foods rich in antioxidants and anti-inflammatory nutrients like whole grains, vegetables, legumes, fruits, nuts, seeds, herbs, and spices. Processed foods, added sugar, and refined grains should be avoided. Studies show that a Mediterranean diet can promote weight loss, so it is often recommended for people trying to improve overall health and prevent chronic diseases. If you are following a Mediterranean diet, you'll be guided to have meat monthly, while your daily diet could include fruits, vegetables, legumes, and nuts, whole grain bread, pasta, potatoes, cheese, yogurt, and olive oil. Physical activity should also form part of your daily routine. Egg, poultry, fish, and seafood, and sweets could be enjoyed weekly in moderation. The Mediterranean diet encourages water as the beverage of choice and allows for one glass of wine in moderation. This means no more than one glass of wine per week. A sample menu on a Mediterranean diet is as follows. For breakfast, you can have oatmeal or yogurt with sliced fruits and nuts, or an omelette, or sautéed vegetables with whole wheat toast. For lunch, a whole wheat grain sandwich with cheese and fresh vegetables with olives. Your dinner can include grilled chicken with roasted vegetables, sweet potato fries or kuku, and fresh fruit. Or you can have a tuna salad with greens and olive oil, along with a fruit salad. Remember that all the diets discussed in our recent programs may not be suitable for everyone. Be sure to check with your doctor, healthcare professional, or a nutritionist or dietitian before starting a diet. Until next time, the Grenada Food and Nutrition Council reminds you to eat, look, and feel well in 2022. I am Lishelle Murray.

0: our God is worthy of it all. You may have your seats. On behalf of the pastor and the council of the Kingston Baptist Church, it is my pleasure to welcome all of you here to our Sunday morning worship service. Whether you are in-house or online, we are pleased to have you. And those online, I know you saw several worship platforms, but you chose to click on our link, and for that we say thank you. Please continue watching because there is a word for you today, I assure you. And if you're in-house, on your way in, you must have received one of these pamphlets. If this is your first time in a long time, please fill out the guest information portion, and when the offering bag passes, you drop it in. This is how we reach you to minister to you and update you on the things happening here in KBC. I just want to encourage everyone here that God is faithful, God is a promise keeper, and God will never fail you. Please continue to have yourselves an amazing, amazing time in the presence of the Lord. Bless you.
1: Thank you, Chibi. I know you got that welcome, but I am here to welcome a very special family who chose to worship with us here. Could we put our hands together and invite the little family to stand as we

0: Yes, you may have your seats. They are having their family reunion, and they have chosen to set aside this time to worship together as one big family. And we all know that family is important. Staying connected is important. And the more you connect with persons who are like-minded like you, the harder it is for you to sink under when problems and trials come. I pray God's blessings on you. I pray that He grants you all strength. I pray that He increases your love for one another. And I pray that whatever love you have inside, you're able to spread it to those around you and influence other families. Before we go around, we'll invite Ishbel, Little, to just give us a short word. And after that, we'll get up, and then you could go and tell all of the family members hi, all right?
1: Good morning.
2: Good morning.
1: It's good to be home. I come home as often as I can, but this time we are celebrating our family. Well, I'll give you a little history about my family. My parents has 8 kids, and I was a spokesperson who would say, you have Andrew, boy, you have Ishbel, the girl, so what other kids are there? And my mom would say to me, which one of you would not want to be here? So there's 8 kids in the family, and I went ahead and said, 8 is enough. So I just want to say thank you for our family and being here and worshiping. And we are privileged to experience God all through our lives. And I've been reminded this week that there was only one perfect thing that happened in this world. Christ, it was established He was going to be born in a manger, where He was going to travel, and that He was going to die on the cross and raise again. That's the only perfect thing that I know has happened. So within our family, we're experiencing, there are moments when we're like, God, I know You're working behind the scenes, and no matter what is happening, You are going to show us the good out of the difficulties at time we've been experiencing in our lives. So I am thankful for my family being here. This is my root. I was baptized many moons ago, and so I look forward to coming back home as often as I can to spend time with my friends, my family. So, and special shout out to Johnson family, who played an important part in my life as a single parent. God placed them in my life when my family was not around, and they helped nurture my son. And my son is not here today. He's unable to come here, but I'm grateful for them. And they came all the way to St. Vincent to spend time with me. So guys, you stand so they could see my friends from Chicago. Yes, they came here to spend time with me and my family. So thanks for being here, guys. And we look forward to whatever time. God has a plan and a purpose for us, and we are continuing to try to live out our purpose here on earth.
2: Amen, amen, amen.
3: Oh, God bless you guys. God bless you. All right, so we're going to continue in that joyous spirit of worship. And as Shadow said before, now is your time to get up. Leave your seat, and you're going to greet everyone. Give somebody a high five. Share the love of God with them. We have so many faces here this morning. Let's just stand to our feet as we continue in a

0: Do you believe that this morning? Death is defeated. In the midst of every pain, all the struggle, we know that death has been defeated. And we serve a risen Savior. The King is alive. Hallelujah. Thank you, Jesus. Hallelujah. You may have your seat.
1: Thank you so much. There's so much joy in the house this morning. Great to be worshiping God. Somebody excited to be in the house of God this morning? Praise God, praise God. We're so happy that we have, I'm not sure if to call it the Little, the Solon, the Nichols, but the family, the Little family, and all of the others that we're really thrilled to have you this morning. Also, we have this morning with us a friend to Kingston Baptist Church. I say a friend to Kingston Baptist Church. We've had this partnership for some time now with the World Hope International. I think you have a rebranding there, so you'll tell us a little bit about it. But they have been with us. I was first invited to go train with them with the purpose of raising up and bringing forth other church leaders and making sure that they are trained. The head of the Caribbean segment of that is our friend Aubrey Ralph. I tell you what, because I want to give our thank you to them this morning, because when we were ravaged by the storm and our roof blew off, they came right alongside us and participated in making sure that we got that back on. Can we applaud them for that? And also help me welcome Brother Aubrey Ralph to just share a few words with us. Please come.
2: Good morning, church. It is a joy to be with you this morning. Let me ask you for a brief moment to imagine something. Imagine you're called to be a pastor, and you are struggling. The congregation depends on you every Sunday morning and every Wednesday evening to teach them biblically. But you've never been taught how to do a proper Bible study or how to

interpret God's word and preach it. You love God. You love your people. And you want to teach them the truth of God's word. But you simply have never had the opportunity to be trained. That is the reason why World Hope Bible Institute exists. As Pastor Cecil said, my name is Aubrey Ralph, and I have the privilege of leading as director of the World Hope Bible Institute across the Caribbean. I bring you greetings from my home country of Guyana, from my wife Juliet, from my home church, family church, where I currently live in Florida, and from the World Hope Bible Institute family across the globe. Why World Hope exists? Around the world, there are thousands and thousands of pastors who are faithful, and they are thousands and thousands, actually millions, of ministry leaders who, as I described, that they are faithfully serving God, they are faithfully preaching and teaching His word, they're faithfully evangelizing, they're leading people to Christ, but many have never had the opportunity to receive formal theological education. For understandable reasons, they live in remote villages or in island communities. There's simply no access to Bible college or seminary training where they live. Some are restricted by financial considerations. They just don't have the money. Some are limited by educational prerequisites. Perhaps many cannot leave their families for 2, 3, 4, or 5 years to go to a formal ceremony. And that's why World Hope Bible Institute exists. We exist because of the Great Commission. Jesus commanded us in Matthew chapter 28, not just to preach the word or to make converts, but to disciple them and to teach them all things that he has commanded them. But how could a pastor or a church leader teach what he has not been taught? Because of this, the congregations become vulnerable to doctrinal error, that they don't have sound Bible teaching like you do at KBC. Less than 15% of the pastors globally have spent one day in seminary training or Bible colleges. And so World Hope exists to fill that gap. Instead of asking them to leave their families and homes and have the prerequisite, educational prerequisite, to come to a seminary or Bible college in Jamaica or the Virgin Islands or in the U.S., we bring theological education to them where they live. And so World Hope Bible Institute, we believe, is raised up by God to answer the crying needs of the pastors. When pastors are not trained, doctrinal errors infuse the congregation, that health, wealth, and wellness, prosperity gospel takes over and undermines true biblical
interpretation. And so across Africa, Asia, Latin America, and right here in the Caribbean, we bring theological training to the pastors and church leaders wherever they are. Sometimes going by plane, sometimes driving ATVs, sometimes on boat trips, sometimes walking through the mountain trails. Wherever pastors are hungry for God's word, we bring theological training to them so that they become shepherds who lead their flocks to correctly interpret and correctly proclaim God's word. This is a passion of mine, and I'm seeking for partners across the islands of the Caribbean, because in my area of responsibility, there are 27 island nations or communities across this region that do not have a formal interdenominational training institute. They have in Jamaica, in the U.S. Virgin Islands, and in a few other islands, they may be denominational schools, but independent churches, Baptist churches across this region do not have access. And so we bring theological training, and we use the 2 Timothy 2:2, the verse that describes multiplication, that says, whatever you have learned from me in the presence of many witnesses, the same teach to faithful men who could teach others also. And so by the process of training pastors on your island or in Trinidad and Tobago, in Grenada, in Belize, in Suriname, and in Guyana, we then train the first generation of pastors who then, out of that group, about 10 to 15% of them become national instructors to train the second generation. They co-teach with us to train the second generation. And by the third generation, it becomes nationalized. It becomes indigenous. And they are raising up in Guyana, we're at generation 4. And in Kenya, we're at generation 9, where 90% of the teaching is being done by national pastors equipping other people. And they're far better at equipping their own people than I am. They know the culture. They know the history of the church. They could identify with the pitfalls and difficulties that the pastors need to be equipped with interpreting God's word in order to present. And so this morning we are visiting St. Vincent, and tomorrow we will gather together a group of pastors and ministry leaders from across this island and share with them the vision and opportunity of igniting World Hope Bible Institute training here on the

0: It is a joy to be with you this morning, and I look forward to worshiping with you.
1: Pleasant morning to everyone. On the 8th of March 2026, something very exciting happened here at KBC. I'm sure you're wondering what that is. On that day, the evangelism ministry launched our new children's converts program. You can applaud that, please. And this program is called New Life in Christ. It lasts for 12 weeks, and we cater for children from about 7 to 11 years old. The program is structured in 3 modules designed to take a child from the very first steps of faith to becoming a confident young ambassador for Christ. This new life journey takes a child on an exciting adventure where they learn about the foundation, the growth, and the mission. The foundation deals with understanding God's love and the gift of salvation. The growth module focuses on developing a personal relationship with God, and the mission emphasizes living out faith at home, at school, and in the world. So why would you want to sign up your child or what for this program? It's child friendly. It provides simplified explanations of important concepts. We have discussions, question and answer time, and sharing time. We have very engaging object lessons and activities. Of course, we have memory verses and, very importantly, sound biblical teaching. We also have craft, which reinforces what we learned during the lesson, as well as weekly challenges that the children have to complete with their parents' guidance, and that allows them to practice the concepts that we learned during our lessons. Also, all of this is provided in a very loving, nurturing environment, and it is facilitated by 2 ladies who love children, who love teaching, and who are very passionate about evangelism. So the 2 teachers who facilitate this program are Auntie Narissa, who is our children's evangelism leader, and yours truly, Sister Shelley.
2: I read the word.
1: Our evangelism minister. So we had a little graduation ceremony for our graduates, our inaugural, they're very special graduates. You would see them wearing their lovely corsages, and they got their lovely gifts and so on. And now we are going to present them with their certificates. And by the way, before we do that, if you are interested in signing up your child or ward for the next cohort, you can feel free to reach out to Sister Narissa or to me, or you can WhatsApp 493-1001, 493-1001. So we'll ask our lovely graduates to stand, please, and Sister Narissa will call out the names while I present the certificates. And applaud very loudly, please.
3: Good morning, everyone. Our first graduate this morning is Anessa Austin. Next, we have Lauren Brown.

Atta Davis. Connor Davis.

0: Last but not least, Shamora Horn.
1: I'm going to take the liberty of asking our proud graduates to just stand in front there and take a bow. We're very proud of them.

0: it. Thank you.
1: We can do better than that. Put our hands together for them. There are great things that are happening at Kingston Baptist Church. Great things happening in St. Vincent and the Grenadines. And there are great things happening in the kingdom of God. Amen? Amen. There are great things. There are a lot to be excited about. There's a lot to be happy about. Ron Knowley sang a song, "Give and it will come back to you. Good measure."

That's a beautiful song. I think it's Luke chapter 6. What's interesting about this song, the verse actually, it says press down, shaken together. When you want to make sure that the hamper, the laundry basket can fill up more, what do you do? Press down. When you want to make sure that the jar of rice or sugar can have some more, you shake it. So God is saying, hey, pack that vessel as much as you can. For everything, it could be your time, it could be your talent, and indeed, it could be your substance as you give to the Lord. At this time, you'll be given an opportunity to give back to God in our tithes and offering. Verse goes on to say, shall men give into your bosom? Shall men pour into you? For with the same measure that you meet withal, it shall be measured unto you again. Measuring there means the amount. So as the ushers go around with the offering bags to collect the tithes and offering, it is our desire that as the Spirit leads, that you give generously and with a cheerful heart, knowing that the kingdom of God is built upon your sacrifice. The kingdom of God is built on your tithes and offerings. All these things that we can accomplish as a people, as a children of God, is accomplished and will be accomplished as you give. Let's pray. Heavenly Father, we thank you. We thank you for this opportunity yet again. We pray that as our sacrifices are sent to you, our sacrifices of praise, of offering, of our substance in our tithes and offerings, we pray that they are sweet smelling savor to your nostril. We pray that they are satisfactory to you, recognizing that it is to you that we are giving. We're not giving to a church. We're not giving to our organization. We are giving to you and to the furtherance of your kingdom. We pray that as we press down and as we shake things together and as our offerings would pour over, that your blessings would pour over even more. Test me, you see, and see if I don't open up the storehouses of heaven. Open up those storehouses in Jesus' precious name. Amen. For those of you who are online, the instructions to give will flash across your screen. Do so as the Lord leads.

0: Good morning, church. Let's all stand for the reading of God's word. The reading this morning is taken from 1 Corinthians chapter 12. We're reading from verse 27 to 31. Now you are the body of Christ, and each one of you is a part of it. And God has placed in the church, first of all, apostles, second, prophets, third, teachers, then miracles, then gifts of healing, of helping, of guidance, and of different kinds of tongues. Are all apostles? Are all prophets? Are all teachers? Do all work miracles? Do all have the gift of healing? Do all speak in tongues? Do all interpret? No, eagerly desire the greatest gifts. And yet, I will show you the most excellent way. Here ends the scripture reading.
1: Go ahead and have your seats, please. Sorry, man. Turn to Matthew. Please, go ahead and turn to Matthew. If you can pull it up on the screen, that would be great. Matthew and chapter 16, please. Your device or your hard copy. People don't hardly have hard copies with them in church anymore, but that's because you're just very techie. You of the new age. Look at all these young people. You don't hear the turn of pages that much anymore, but you can see the glow of cell phones on their faces. All right, Matthew chapter 16 and verse 18. We'll get there in a while because I want us all to read it together. It's a very important. And on membership day, like today is when we're excited about all the new people who have been added to the KBC family. We will come into that in just a little bit. It's a great, great thing. And that reading that you just had about all of the gifts that Christ is adding to his church, it's just good stuff. Now together, if you can't find it on your phone, let us read off the screen. Here's the word of God. This is Jesus Christ speaking. And he said, together, and I repeat, on this rock, I will build my church, and the gates of hell will not overcome it. Verse 19. You can pull up. And I will give you the keys of the kingdom of heaven. Whatever you bind on earth will be bound in heaven. Whatever you loose on earth, let's go back. Bear with me. Go back to verse 18. We don't just want to read it. We want to let it sink in. It's a big verse. So again, everybody, together. And I tell you that you are Peter, and on this rock I will build my church, and the gates of Hades will not overcome it. Just bow your head. And Heavenly Father, we pray, oh God, that you will speak through your servant this morning. We pray that your Holy Spirit would provoke hearts, oh God. And we pray that Holy Spirit conviction will fill this place. Through Christ our Lord. Amen. Church. It's a word that we use, but few understand, because we think that church is a place. I'm going to church. We talk about church as if church is an event. Church on Sunday, cricket on Sunday night. We don't have a team. I don't have a horse in the race. We talk about church as an opportunity or church going as a habit, and we minimize what Christ wants in the church, and it is sad. Are you with me? We have church as a tradition, certain things that go along with the church. Traditions, you dress this way, you hold a Bible. Well, it used to be you hold a Bible on there, and you look all churchified, and you go to church. Church is more than tradition. And sadly so, it has funneled down to where church has become an obligation. As if sometimes you're almost forcing you to keep an obligation to be the church. But that is not what Jesus Christ meant when he said, I will build my church. He's not talking about a building, an event, an opportunity, a habit, a tradition, or an obligation. He is talking about you. You are the church. You, and especially those of you who are coming into membership today, some children, some youth, some young adults, and some adults. Quite a composition of you coming in today. But hear me say this, and I say to all, this is why it is membership day. You are the church. You are the church. And everything Christ has envisioned, it is about you. Everything Christ has expected, it is about you. It's not about the pastor. It's not about the deacons. It's not about the organization. It's not about the council. You are the church. Every finger pointed at the church is pointed at you. Every representation of the church, hear me, every representation of the church, it is you. Go ahead and just say it. Just say it so you get it. Say, I am the church. You're not convinced. Convince me that you are the church. Let me hear it resounding from all of you in the balcony, including all of you way down the back. We are packed out to the back this morning. Let me hear you say it one more time. I am the church. I am happy to hear that. You are the church. God, I have to watch my time. God wants certain things of you. When you come into the church family this morning, you join the church. You're not joining a building. You're not joining the council of leaders. You are not joining a program. You are joining a family of God. You are the church. And what does God want of you? I know if you have already existing as church members, as part of God's family. What is it? And we have to answer these questions. And we have to answer whether we have succeeded at being the church or whether we have failed at being the church. I read across Facebook.

wants of you, and are you living up? Are you living up to what God wants of you as a church? Number one, God wants an exalting church. I give you a little caveat, a little warning. Almost every year, two or three times a year, you will hear this sermon just because I want to drive it home. God wants an exalting church. An exalting church is a church that worships God. God expects, and you can write this down if you have space somewhere. God expects, he expects that the church will exalt him through worship. He expects that. If you are the church, not the band, not the worship leaders, not the singers, not the one who is up front there, but he expects that you will be exalting and lifting him up in worship. I thought, amen to that. I watch the church, and you watch the church, and sometimes when we say we are worshiping God, we just sit there. We have no expression on our face. There's a blank. We tune out because could it be that there is not a desire or a feeling or a motivation to exalt in exuberant praise our living God? Psalm 29 and verse 2 says we ought to ascribe to him glory. It is due unto his name in his splendor. I like it, but we don't say it all the time. That hymn that is based on Isaiah chapter 6, where the seraphim are flying and they're saying, holy, holy, holy. And I like the song, holy.

my song shall rise to thee. Only thou art holy, merciful, and mighty. Do we not feel this? When we sing, all thy works shall praise thy name in earth and sky and sea, and the church family gathers, and whether we want to sit, stand, tune out, check our phones, whatever, and we are ascribing and singing praises unto God. The church must exalt God. We quote, but we don't live, Psalm 100, 1 to 2, that says, shout to the Lord, shout joy unto the Lord. Let us come before his presence with singing. Worship the Lord in gladness. Worship the Lord in gladness. Let us come before his presence with singing. Shout joy of triumph unto the Lord. Oh, see what the Lord has done for me. Worship. Worship. Not a blank tune out. Not a bland sitting there. Not a distracted moment where we are going through things. We are here to praise God. Let us praise him. Shame on anyone who calls himself a member of the household of faith when it is the time that we as a scribe, we have a scribe to worship God, that you just sit there. Not that you're incapacitated, you just don't feel like praising and standing and joining with people. You don't feel like shouting. You don't feel like lifting your hands. You don't feel like crying out unto God because he does not deserve it. There's a song that we used to sing. He has made me glad. He has made. I will rejoice. He has. Let's worship God. When we come together, let us just, God just delights in our praise. God, he builds a tabernacle and he inhabits. He lives within the sphere of our worship. And when we worship God and we sing songs of gladness, God just walks in. He's like, I like it here. I like it here. Maybe there are some places where God walks in and he's like, whoops, I am not wanted here. And he walks back out. But let KBC know that God is wanted in this place. Come on, somebody. Build him a tabernacle of praise. God wants an exalted church. You're coming into the church family. And be sure that if others don't, as part of the family of God, new members in the family of God, be sure that you exalt God in praise. God also wants an evangelizing church. When he says, I will build my church, he is building a company of worshipers who would exalt him, but he is also building an army of evangelizers. God expects his church to be his instrument for reaching lost people, to attract lost, there are lost people all around. But what the banner Paul says is that out of every one, this is shameful, but true, out of every 100 who proclaim Christ, call themselves Christians, say that they're church people and all of that, out of every 100, just two of them will share their faith boldly. Praise God, because you are part of that too. Go ahead and praise God. You should shame. Last, have you led someone to Christ? Seriously. Over the past 5 years, you have led what? 10, 12, 15,
because you are applauding yourself for doing it. You have led what, 2, 3, 4? How is your evangelism and how engaged are you?

evangelizers. You wake up, you think of someone in your family, you're praying for them. You are talking to them. You go to work and you represent Jesus Christ. There's a song that we sing, Shine Jesus, Shine. Fill this land with the Father's glory. Blaze, Spirit, blaze. Set our hearts on fire. Let me tell somebody, in case you haven't noticed, I am on fire for evangelism. I want to see what was happening in the book of Acts, chapter 2 and verse 47, where they were adding people to the church family daily. Daily. Sometimes it takes us a year, two or three, before you can lead a family member, your husband, you talk to him, your wife, your girlfriend, your boyfriend, he come in church with you, by the way. You ever talk to him? Acts chapter 1 and verse 8 says, you shall be, now don't miss this word, don't miss this word. You shall be my witnesses. I thought you knew it. You shall be my, oh, come on, help me hear somebody. Come on, help me, else I will preach longer. You shall be my witnesses. Witnesses. I have a couple of lawyers in here this morning, but two or three of them. I see one right back there. So let me pick on you. May I? I'm not going to call a name. But when a witness goes in the witness stand, it is for a particular purpose. It is to say, I heard everything you said. I'm witness, I'm testifying. And you give them a book to say, you give them the Bible and they swear on the Bible and say, I swear to tell the truth, the whole truth, and nothing else but the truth. And then they swear, and then they testify, watch me, they testify and they try to build a case to get to a verdict. They build a case based on what they have heard, or better yet, what they have seen. And if they build a strong enough case, the verdict will come in their favor. This is what we are. Jesus Christ, he's gone back to heaven. And people do not, church people, hear me. People do not see him visibly, but they see you and they hear you. What kind of witness are you giving to Jesus Christ? What kind of witness are you giving about Jesus Christ? What are they hearing about Jesus Christ coming from you? And if the case was to depend on your witness and your witness alone, would a sufficient case have been made? Lawyer, tell me. No. I don't mean from you. I mean from, as you watch the presentation, would you think that we are making a sufficient case? Are we speaking enough? Are we speaking about his joy? Are we speaking about his healing? Are we saying how God has been the lifter of our head? Have we been talking about Jesus saves, Jesus saved? As we sang this morning, shout Jesus from the, Jesus in this, Jesus for my family. Come on, help me, you know it. I speak the holy name of Jesus. Do you talk Jesus? He wants us to talk about him. Matthew chapter 28, 19 to 20 says, Go as you go, make disciples and baptize and teach them. And in this matter lies one of the greatest failures of the church. He says, Jesus says, I will build my church, but this is an area where we are not being built up. Let's be honest and let's get to it. Christ wants an evangelizing. Christ wants an evangelizing church. Go speak Jesus. Go talk to Jesus. Go tell about what you have experienced in Jesus. Thirdly, God also wants, when he says, I will build my church, when Jesus says, I will build my church, he also wants an encouraging church. Say that word, encouraging. As opposed to discouraging. Now,
I don't know your interaction with your other church people or their interaction with you, but when they interact with you and they hear you and they see you and they feel your vibe, are you encouraged or do you think that they're encouraged? When you open up your mouth to speak, are people proud and encouraged and say, yeah, that's the church, I am a part of that? God wants us. That's why in Hebrews chapter 10, 24, I'll come to it in a bit. But he says, encourage one. In fact, he says, spur on one another all the more. If you read it, spur on one another. What it means, be there like a cheerleader for one another. Cheer up your song leader instead of pulling them down. Cheer up your ministers instead of pulling them down. Lift up the young brother. He ain't rich yet. He just start the walk. And if you watch

our visitors, you might not know it, KKK and KKK. But don't go KKK, KKK, watch. I know you want to fall. They will fall. Somebody say they will fall. They will fall. And what you supposed to do when they fall, not watch me, church people. When they fall, you not, whether it's your pastor, your brother, your sister, leader, when they fall, you're not supposed to push them down. But when they fall, you're supposed to reach down to them and say, come on, let me get up, let me go again. Somebody applaud us. Somebody give praise unto God. Because we are together. There is a word that is used in the early church in Acts. They were in one accord. Connected, oneness and harmony, one with the other. Acts chapter 2 and verse 42 says, listen, it uses a strong word, but it says they were devoted. They were devoted. That talks about something that deep and tied into your bowels of connection, one with the other. As if when you tear off apart from, or something is happening with one, the whole unit. Thanks for the reading this morning, the scripture reading. If something is wrong with one, the whole unit feel it. Sometimes when, no, it doesn't happen, but when I was growing up, didn't take care. I had a toothache. Boy, if you ask me what, it's like, boy, my heel dropping off, I have a headache, my ear is like it falling. It's like, if I had a toothache, guess what happening? Is the whole body hurting? I ain't feel good. Some of you have migraines and other issues. You know that if something is going on in your head, is the whole thing off kilter. That's how it is with the church. Amen, somebody. That's how it is. We have fellowship, John 1, 1 John 1 and 7 says we have fellowship one with another. You can't be, listen to me, you can't be in the church and be a lonesome dove. You can't be in the church and be by yourself, you and your husband, you and your wife and whatever. That's not biblical. The Bible says we have fellowship, watch this, one. It can't be one. It can't be one. You have fellowship with another. Don't get secluded. Don't pull away. Don't come and sit down, listen to this sermon, go home. Who all have you been fellowshipping with? And who all have you been connecting with? And who all have you been encouraging? And who all, even if it is a nice to see your sister, where you get that fashionista? That's what it's called? What is that called? Fashionita? Fascinator. Excuse me, fascinator. I'm fascinated. It look good. Yeah. Where's Matthew? I pick on his brother. Luke, what's his secret to what? Make any run my hand. Oh, you get that? I used to have a lot up there. Now it's coming out in other places. Oh, Lord. Luke, you have a nice head of hair. How long you been in the church? Don't answer. I'm just, you know what I mean? Luke, it's so good to see a young man like you faithfully serving God. Let me tell you about Luke. I was just giving you examples of things you can say, but you didn't know this. But when Luke just got saved, he got a book. I thought it would take him 2 or 3 weeks to go through everything to fill out. Luke was on that book daily, communicating with me daily. Pastor, this is what I wrote. What do you think? Do you see that I'm on the right track? I don't understand this. Pastor, make some time to reach out to me. And I love that engagement, Luke. Let us applaud that young man. I said to him, Luke, keep it up, you're going places. When we see our young people, when we see our children, don't put them down. Encourage each other daily. Hebrews 10, 24, 25. But also, not just an exalting church, be that. And some of you are failing. And some of you are doing well. Not just a fellowshipping, an encouraging church. Be that. Some of you are failing. Not just an evangelizing church. Praise God for the 2% that do this regularly, and the other 98% need to get with it. But fourthly,
When Jesus said, I will build my church, he is talking about a sense of edification. He wants an edified church. Edified means growing into maturity and being built up. Our reading, 1 Corinthians chapter 1 Corinthians chapter 12 actually talks about all of the different parts. But if I had a right arm and a left arm, a right foot, oh gosh, Father help me, this growing real big and strong, and this one like it, the other one, it kind of reached to there and stopped growing. So what would you say about that? Most of you will probably say invalid or handicap or something. God wants, watch me, young people, youth, young people, young adults, and others. God wants all, somebody say all, God wants all parts of the church to grow. And when only some parts growing and other parts not growing, then the church is somewhat deformed.

thing going down your throat. It's thick and like a choke. You go home, ain't getting nothing from that, you know. Because it's too deep, it's too solid for you. But the milk, I think you mentioned it today, Aubrey. The healing, I want healing. I want wealth, I want a job, I want a girlfriend. That kind of message and teaching coming to you is like milk stuff, and you swallow it down, guzzle. I often say diarrhea, did it? But I won't say that from the pulpit. Three things, or four. As you grow, be mindful of these three or four things. Be mindful of number one, separation. Write that down somewhere. You got to separate yourself. You got to come out. Listen to me. You got to come out from among them and be separate. Number one. 2 Corinthians 5:17 says the old is gone. 2 Corinthians 6:17 says come out and be separate. Colossians 3:5-8 says put on, put off the old and put on the new. Sexual immorality gone. Impurity gone. Evil desires. Covetousness and all of these things. Just start. Take them off. They don't belong on you. Separate yourself. And then sanctification. Sanctification. While separation is off, sanctification is what you put on. Put on love and kindness. Put on a clean living. Put on purity. Put on the joy of the Lord. Put on some new things. 1 Thessalonians 5:23 says, God is working the sanctification in you. Ephesians 4:24 says, put on. I am not saying that because you have been saved 5 years, you've been saved 8 years, and you just got saved, that all of a sudden, boom, we're going to see a new you in everything. I would think that something is unnatural if a baby is born yesterday and start mixing coffee for me today. And something is natural there. But eventually, I hope you will learn to do that, right? You have to grow in sanctification. And then thirdly, study. To edify yourself, you got to study. Unfortunately, we start, and we are a very literate society in multiple things. I applaud our Vincentian society, our education and all of that. How we are going, people with all kinds of subjects, and so many young people CBA, so many passing CXC, so many passing CAPE. If 12 pass, we used to call it 11, it's plenty. And now by the hundreds, I thought somebody would applaud that. Come on, somebody applaud that. Hundreds. But you know, when it comes to the word of God, I won't use the word dunce, but I am not going to back away from it. There is significant biblical illiteracy. You just don't know, which is why we are glad that you are here, because we need literacy. Simple story about Mary. People ask me, who was the little lamb? I will have to say Jesus. Because when little children hear about Mary, well, no, not our little children. To some people, Mary is a fable. They don't understand. They don't have the literacy. Let me move on. And steadfastness as you edify yourself. Lastly, I want to get into the membership thing. This is just a little talk for the members. Oh gosh, if you're going to be the church, be the church. If you're going to be the church, be someone who is exalting with nobody forcing you. Sunday comes and the church comes together for worship. Nobody should have to run you down to get together cooperatively to worship God. Be the church. Be part of that percentage that evangelizes. Be part of that percentage that encourages. That's the church. Be part of those who are edifying. And lastly, God expects an equipped and engaged church. When he says, I will build my church, when he says, I will build my church, he expects

0: that we will work at being equipping and that we will become engaged.
1: I don't mean with ring on your finger.
0: God wants it to be equipped, which is why in Ephesians and in our reading this morning, he says, Ephesians 2 and verse 10 says, you are created to do good works. Good works for the kingdom. And these were prepared for you in advance. Romans chapter 12, 3 to 8 puts it so well. It says, the body has different parts, just like we read in 1 Corinthians 12 this morning. The body has different parts. We have young people. We have youths. We have young adults. We have adults. We have people who are gifted in oratory skills, and they're good. You give them a mic, you have to take it back from them because they're going to be up here all day. And you give some people a mic and it's like they faint. You have to script them back up off the floor. Some people are good at art. We have a team of technicians handling things. Earlier, the streaming was down. They said, Pastor, don't worry, we got this. In a few minutes, they messaged me and said, young techs, engage. Young man like Matthew, who is like captain or one of the captains of photography, a young man like Adi. They don't come up here and preach, but they're helping to get, come on, let's applaud. They're helping to get God's word out there. Everybody, you have your role. God is building the church. You have something to do. Be equipped and be engaged. Amen. Be equipped and be engaged. I love it that this church has so many people engaged. So don't think that I am bashing this church, because we have Sunday school teachers. We have hosts and hostesses who handle our meeting. We have assimilation team for what we are about to do this morning. I called them to my office and I commended them. The four of us. Commended them, the membership team, because there's so many details related to getting someone into membership. And I looked them and I said, you guys did a great job. We have greeters, we have small group teachers. If I'm to go on and on, we'll be here past 12 o'clock with all of the people who are serving. And if you are part of this church and this local body church, but if you are part of the body of Christ, you will find something to do for God. Can I hear a loud amen? The people who are hungry, Matthew chapter 25, 34 to 40, talks about people who are hungry, feed them. There are people who are thirsty, give them something to drink. There are people who are homeless, minister to them. There are people needing clothes, there are people sick. When Christ gave his mandate in Luke in chapter 14, he says, the Spirit of God is upon me, the anointing of God is upon me to minister to the poor, the oppressed, the blind, those in prison, and to set at liberty. And then to proclaim the acceptable year of the Lord. It's one of my favorite verses, and I've often walked into that saying, God, use me to do this. I'm sold out to you, God. Let me not just be a Christian and a member of the household of faith, but let me be used for your kingdom's sake. Amen. God wants you to exalt him. Can you say, yes, I commit? God wants you to spread his word in evangelism. Can you say, yes, I commit? God wants you to encourage one another by your gathering for fellowship. Can you say, yes, I commit? God wants you to be edified, built up by separation and study. Can you say, yes, I will commit? And God wants you to engage in service. Can you say, yes, I commit? Every head bowed, every eye closed. Father, we thank you for this challenge today, not just for those that are coming into membership, but God, we thank you for this challenge to all of us. We are part of your church. We are the church. And when we fail, the church fails. God, help us that first we will commit to being a good representation of the church. Help us to up our game when it comes to worship. Help us to up our game when it comes to evangelism. Help us to up our game when it comes to getting together for fellowship, for study in edification, and for engagement in service. God, help us to be much more conscious and committed to being the church in these areas, God. Father, we pray, oh God, that each person who is now committing themselves unto you, God, that you will keep that commitment against that day. Every head bowed still, every eye closed. If there's an area where you feel like you are not doing well as the church, if there is an area where you feel you are not doing well as God's church, if it is in worshiping, getting together for worship, talk to God about that and make a commitment. If it's in your feeling in your evangelism, talk to God about that and make a commitment. If it is in your fellowshipping, which will encourage one another, and you're not doing that well, talk to God about that and make a commitment. If it isn't about edification through study and separation, and you're not doing a good job, more literate in everything else except in God's stuff, talk to God about that and make a commitment. And if it is that you are quote-unquote part of the church, but what are you doing as part of the church and how engaged are you, and you feel like you are failing there, talk to God about that now and make a commitment. Please, can you do that? For when Christ said, "I will build my church," he meant it. And he meant that for you, because you are the church. Amen, somebody. Can we give God some praise for this word? Can we give God some praise for this word? God is God. God is God. God has spoken. God is God. God has spoken. And now we come to the moment. We said today is a celebration. And so we come to the moment when we shall celebrate. We call this the right hand of fellowship. What is it? It is a formal commitment to become, listen to me. It is the formal commitment that you are making to become a member of the Kingston Baptist Church. We have briefed you. You have been here. Many of you have been here for a year or two, and some longer than that, but we took our time. You have been briefed on the big three. And we don't make it too highfalutin to become a member. We say, what are the three big commitments when you come into membership that we expect you to keep? We expect you, these are the out front things. Of course, they are solid things with values and biblical living. But the big three out front that we ask you, we said, number one, commit to our worship times when you will come for corporate worship. At our church, we do that on Sundays. I am not only speaking to this group, I'm speaking to all of you who are members. That's a commitment you have. Show up for worship. The second part of the big three is that you will join one of our small groups for fellowship. We do expect you to do that. I hear an amen, there an amen. But we do expect you to be in a small group for fellowship. This is very critical. It's a commitment that you are making. And those of you who are coming into the membership, you are making that commitment. And number three, that you will get engaged in something, some activity, some ministry, or something going on at the church. Those are the three things we expect, that the access for our members, and then you build some things around it. Of course, our core values, which we'll read in just a little bit. All of us will read those together. Now, this morning, coming into membership, we have three groups. I am so proud. I am as pleased as I am so pleased this morning, because it's quite a mix. We have children who were baptized. I will tell you about that. I mean, young, 7, 8 years old, 9, 10, they were baptized. And then we have youth, 14, 15, 16, were also baptized. Praise God. We want to get them young. We really want to get them young. And then we have young adults, like Luke with his whole head of hair, and where the other young adults? I just love that. Can you tell I'm jealous? Divya and other young adults here. Yeah, we'll call their names. You will see them in just a bit. And then we have a number of adults who are baptized also right there in the baptistry and are coming into membership. Because when someone has new birth, they need a family. And people like Gaynor and stuff like that. But then your husband, who has been baptized for a long time, and a couple of others like that, are coming in as transfers. So we're going to see all of them this morning. So first of all, we're going to begin with the children. I'm going to ask the facilitators to come at this time and help me as we distribute the certificate to the children, and then we're going to do the youth, and then we're going to do the young adults, and then we're going to do the adults. So this is how we're going to do it, right? The photographer is ready. So you will come over here and watch me, little ones. You will shake my right hand. This one is the right hand. shake my right hand, and then you'll hold the certificate with your left hand, okay? So, the one you have the microphone.
2: Okay, so we call Aiden John. Carter and Connor, get ready next.

Jeff in law. Fitzbourne, you're next. Fitzbourne Scarborough. DeShauna. DeShauna. DeShauna Solomon. Caden Benjamin.

0: Before you applaud, this right here is testimony. Wait, hold on. Our children workers, all 30 of you, or how many, you are phenomenal, whether it is VBS or Children's Church, which is going on, or whatever you're doing with the children, you are doing something good, that they come to the saving knowledge of Jesus Christ, not forced, but in our children's program. I am proud that children are making decisions for Christ. Give God some praise. All of them baptized. And in the right environment where they are growing in the children's church, learning, as Sister Shelley did this morning, and giving them lessons and all of that, they're learning more and more and growing in the Lord. I'm proud of our children. Likewise, our young people, under the tutelage and care of Mrs. Ronelle Grant Matthias, our youth ministry program has been really doing well. And one of the things we want is not just youth coming together and having fun. We want that, right? But we want that at the end of the day, just like I was saved as a youth, that when you come to our youth ministries, that you hear of the saving grace of our Lord and Savior Jesus Christ, and you have an opportunity to give your life to the Lord. Some of them have done that, and we will now call them.
1: Good morning, church. A lot of our youth are away on vacation, God be praised. But we have some here who will receive their certificates. So now I call Divya Gopalakrishnan, Kavya Gopalakrishnan,

0: Lady.
1: Davia Simmons, Joyelle Jack, Cheyenne Bowman, Ethan Thomas, Junior Marshall, all away on vacation.
0: Yeah, but applaud them. Show their pictures up. Show their pictures on screen. Right up to Junior Marshall. Show their pictures on screen. We need to know who they are. But you know, this is August. This is vacation time. And as much as we would have loved to have them here, they're in England, America, Caribbean, all over the place. But we are still welcoming them this morning. Come on, big round of applause for all them. Oh, man. And Ethan Thomas and Junior Marshall, that's our last one. Thank you very much. And let us applaud the work that is being done in the youth ministry. Three or four or five workers doing a great job with our young people, that they can come to the saving grace and knowledge of our Lord and Savior Jesus Christ. Thank you, Lord.

0: fellowship minister, he's becoming quite a minister, and you are growing. It was just the other day that you stepped forward for the call, but you have made great leaps and bounds since then, Pastor Andrew. Doing a phenomenal job. Come on, encourage. Doing a phenomenal job. And head of our fellowship ministry, and about to call the names of some adults who are joining and coming under your fellowship. You have the task of integrating them into the fellowship of the Kingston Baptist Church family, okay?
1: Right, so because it's vacation, as has been said, quite a few of these persons are away on vacation, but I'll call their names nonetheless. We have Sharika Barker. Keith Olavier. Sonora Olavier. Kenrick Yearwood. Dre James. And present with us, we have Nicole Edwards. Let's put our hands together for Nicole. Following her is Janicia Jackson.

Bailey. Next we have Genor De Freitas. And her husband Rohan De Freitas. Let's put our hands together for them.

Next, we have Dr. Erica Jordan Solin. Next, we have Glendris Holder. Following Ms. Holder, we have Jacintha L. Adams George. Let's put our hands together.

And like we said, a number of them could not be here this morning, traveling overseas. Pete and Sonora in the Grenadines, and they wish that they could have been here, and so many wishing that they could have been here for this moment, but can't be here at this time. Now we get into the act of bringing you guys into membership. So move forward and look at me. Move forward. Have all your baptism certificate and everything ready. Go forward, turn around and look at me. Go forward a little bit, go forward a little. You two go forward and just turn around and look at me, okay? I'm going to give you a charge, and then I'm going to charge the church. Listen to me well. Today is the day when you formally, you were baptized some time ago. You all were baptized some time ago, but

0: Very good. You can come in. I won't bite you, but I just want to say something to you. I'm going to charge you. And it was, that was a loaded word, because you were standing up next to the police director of the Eastern Division. You were director of the Eastern Division. And so when I said, I'm going to charge you, and then I put you next to the director of the police division, he was like, no, sir. Okay. All right, but just look at me. Just hold it and hear me well, because this is important. And you are doing this before the witnesses. Listen to the charge that I'm going to give you. It's not that you don't know what it is. But today, as you come into the membership of the Kingston Baptist Church, do you promise to keep the commitments that you have made? The commitment to attend church, worship faithfully. The commitment to fellowship in our small groups. Do you promise that you will keep the commitment to be engaged in the work of the church? Those are your three big commitments. But do you further commit yourselves to grow in the Lord, to encourage the brothers and the sisters? Do you commit yourselves to pray for the leadership of this church and to support the work of the church in any way that you can? Do you hereby standing promise that as new members of the Kingston Baptist Church, that the commitments made prior and demonstrated here today, do you promise, and you will say, you promise that you will do your best to keep these commitments as members of the Kingston Baptist Church and a part of God's household of faith? Do you so promise? Yes, I do. Turn around. Wait. Before you turn around, you just promise before God and this company, you just promise to keep certain commitments, particularly the big three. We are going to hold you to those commitments. Turn around and face the congregation now, please, with your certificates. You can spread out a little bit. You can make room. Spread across. I want them to spread out a little bit there. Kiona, come across. You can come across. You all can come across now. Come across. Form one group. Come across. Okay. I want you to stand. Church members and well-wishers, I want you to stand. We're almost done. But in like manner as we have asked them to commit themselves to you and to this institution, part of the family, we now likewise ask you to commit yourselves to them. Commit yourselves to pray for them. Commit yourselves to encourage them. Commit yourself to exhort and rebuke. Commit yourself to lift up. Commit yourself to be supportive. Commit yourself to watch for their care as they come into this church family. Do you commit yourself to these things as we welcome these into our church family? And if you do commit yourself to them, say, yes, I do. Thank you very much. That's a formal, it's very formal, but that's a formal part of the commitment. And now remain standing as we read our core values. These are the values that they will live by. Whether you're the youngest child here or the oldest adult here, these are the values that you will live by. Let us read these values together. To live by the authority of the scripture. To put God first in everything. To give genuine worship to God. To give God my best. To share the gospel with the lost. To be a positive influence in my community. To promote and support missionary endeavors. To love and encourage people. To help people grow spiritually, praise God. To strengthen families. To become involved and influence others in ministry, and to be respectful to the leadership of God's church. And these are wonderful values to live by. What I'm glad for, not only this group making the commitment, but this group, being reminded of the commitment that you have to keep and the values that we as a KBC family shall live by. Again, turn it. Just turn face me. Again, turn. You may have your seat. You all turn face me. May God be with you. May God strengthen you. May God lead you. I pray that the Spirit of God, you hold the hand of God, you walk with God. I pray that the Spirit of God will raise you up, all of you young people, to serve Him powerfully. That you grow as young babes in Christ, but that you will grow, I pray over you, that you will grow to be such a representation for God. All of the talents that you young people have, swimming and in education and art and in tennis and all that you bring to the table. I pray for you. I pray that you will just grow stronger, more knowledgeable about Christ, and that you, as young people, are excellent representatives for God's church. I pray for you. Many of you have significant position in this country, in the work arena, in your community, but I pray for you that you will be a visible light. Now, the world and country knows you are members of God's church. I pray for you that God will leverage every bit of talent and gifting that He has given you, and that you not be shy to use it. I pray that you will use it for the kingdom of God. I pray that you will be an asset to the kingdom of God. I pray that you will be a good representation for the kingdom of God. I pray that when people can't see the physical Christ, but they look at you, that they see the embodiment of the values of Christ in your life, that you will be a good representative of the kingdom of God. I pray that this church would minister well to you, that this church and its leadership and its people would be a good family to you. I pray that in this church that you will find a place of nurturing and grace, and somewhere where your growth is facilitated. And I pray ultimately that God is glorified with you being a member and a part of this body. May God be glorified through that. As you believe this, say amen. Amen. Very good. And now turn around for the right hand of fellowship. We done now. Turn around for the right of little ones in front. Turn around for the right hand of fellowship. We want you all to stand now. We're going to ask you to do two things, because they have done the formal procedure to come into membership. Everybody stand. We're almost done. Now, this is how we finally put the cap on the thing and bring them into membership. Number one, if you receive them as members into the KBC family, extend your right hand towards them and say, "Welcome to the KBC family. You are now a part of the KBC family." And if you are happy that they are part of the KBC family, a loud round of applause. Thank you very much. Those in the audience be seated. And those of you at the front, remain here, because family and friends and all of that, there are people who want to just come by and say welcome into the membership. So remain here. We will spread out a little bit more and do that. Let's just have real quick the celebrations and benediction. I will send the announcement.
1: All right. So we are at the point in our service where we celebrate with those who celebrate. Let's see our birthday celebrations this week. Curtis Lewis. Happy birthday, August.

August the 7th, anniversary, another anniversary, August the 13th. Carlisle and Jacinta. Put that back again. Jacqueline, rather. Lou, August the 13th. Happy anniversary. Happy anniversary. In the land of Oz, there lived a man whose name was Job. This man was blameless and upright. He feared God and he shunned evil. May you be like Job, blameless, upright, fearing God and avoiding evil. We pray that God will be on your side. Let's stand for the benediction. Build your church, Lord, build your church. We are your church. We are your church. We are your church. We are your church. Heavenly Father, each and every one of us as members of this body of Christ, we are reminded that we have some responsibilities to evangelize, to encourage. We are reminded of the commitments, that of being committed, that of community, and that of consistency. As we leave here this morning, go before us, protect, guide, and lead. In no other name but the precious name of our Lord and Savior, Jesus Christ. And the church say, amen. At this time, you may step forward and greet our new members.

Jesus' name, amen and amen. Won't you put your hands together as we move into a time of praise and worship?

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Nobody's gonna teach you to say anything. This is your time to give him the glory he deserves. If you're trying to figure out what's next, you're next. This is your moment here. Open up your mouth, give him the glory. This is your chance right here. You just said he's deserving of the praise. This is your moment right here.

release this confession over them in Jesus' name, amen? And we're going to say this confession, but don't say it quietly. I want you to say it with some faith, believing and knowing that what you just professed, he's going to do, amen? It's going to be on the screen. Let's say it together. One, two, ready, go. I was healed over 2,000 years ago. I am healed today. My body is a temple of God. Sickness has no place in me. Every symptom dissolves now. Every pain disappears now. Every lump dries up now. By the stripes of Jesus, I am healed. I cast out every spirit of infirmity.

encourage you just while we're in this moment. Ask the Lord to give you vision for your healing. Ask the Lord to open your eyes to see it before it even comes to pass. Some of us have been going through some things that we're trying to figure out, how am I going to get there? See it first. Ask the Lord to open your eyes with faith so you can see what God is going to do in the natural. Amen? Won't you put your hands together and celebrate the Lord one more time? Welcome to the Well Church, everybody. It is so good to be in the house of God. Do me a favor, tap the person next to you and tell them it's good to see you today. Find somebody to tell them it's good to see you today. Good to see you. Good to see you. My name is Devin. I serve on staff here. It's my privilege and honor to welcome you to the Well Church, the greatest church in the world, I would say. Y'all don't believe me? The greatest church in the world. Come on now. Now we have some very special people in the room, and those are our friends who are here with us for the very first time. If this is your first time at the Well Church, do me a favor. Could you raise your hands? We just want to recognize you. Hello, good to see you. Come on. Good to see you. Can we welcome all of our first timers today? On behalf of our pastors, Pastor Victor and Pastor Ambie, we thank you so much for being here today. You truly could have been anywhere else, but you are here with us, and for that, we are grateful. After you leave the service today, don't be so quick to leave. In the lobby to your right, you'll see a sign that says first-time guest. Our pastors and staff would love to connect with you. In exchange for you being here, give you a gift to say thank you for being in that seat. Let's welcome all of our first-timers one more time, everybody. And listen, with this same joy and exuberance, we're going to put 30 seconds on the clock behind me. Go find some people to hug, to high five. Find some people you didn't come with. Introduce yourselves. Come on, y'all got, come on, go. There we go.

0: their shoes look. Come on, all the stuff. All right, put your hands together and celebrate the Lord as you have your seats today. It is so good to be in the house of the Lord today. Thank you for being here in church at the 12 p.m. service. Hey, listen, I want to give you a couple things before we move forward in the Word of God. Hey, somebody say, Welcome Home Sunday. Let me get a little louder. Welcome Home Sunday. Welcome Home Sunday is happening on Sunday, September 13th. Listen, this is our chance as a church to bring people home, to invite people to this place called the Well Church. So we are preparing an intentional service where those who are on the outside of the Well Church can come and experience what happens in this building. Amen? So do us a favor. We're going to put a QR code behind me and some invite cards at the door and even at the way out. Grab some invite cards. Take a picture. Hey, on this website, there are some resources in which you can get to invite people to church. We want to make sure we fill this space. Can you help me do that? Wow. Can you help me do that? It's a call and response. All right. Y'all can't be like, it's a call and response. Can you help me do that? There we go. Praise the Lord. Now don't lie. All right. Because you're in church. September 13th, Welcome Home Sunday. Now, next Sunday is going to be something very special. There's a community service happening called Rockville Day happening right here at Rockville High School. Now, what this means for us is next week we only have two services. Somebody say two services. Now, don't get caught up in my Baltimore accent because some of y'all were looking like you said two the wrong way. That's okay. Two services. Somebody say two services. It's only going to be 8:30 and 10:15. There is no 12 p.m. service next week, okay? What that means for you guys, the 12 p.m. service, you got to get up a little bit earlier. Okay, y'all mean mug me for like real excuse. Get up a little bit earlier. Come fill the seats for the first two services. Can y'all do that? You missed it. Do it again. Can y'all do that? All right, we go do that next service. Okay, we've been in an amazing series called Church Doesn't Work. The last 2 weeks, Pastor Victor has kind of torn some things apart about how we look at church and how we come to the house of God. And we'll continue with that today, amen. But first, we have one more confession that we do that gets us into the Word of God. So hop up on your feet very quickly. This confession will help align us to the Word of God that's coming forth. It's going to be on the screen, and we're going to say it together. You ready? One, two, ready, go. As I listen to God's word today, God's spirit is released over me. The life of God overflows in me, and the grace of God abounds to me. I see the scriptures with clarity. I listen attentively. I receive with audacity. I obey with audacity. My heart is good soil that produces good fruit. As I listen, meditate, and obey God's word, my faith is strengthened. My mind is renewed, my life is transformed, and Christ is formed in me, in the name of Jesus. Amen. Put your hands together as we welcome lead pastor, Pastor Victor.
1: I'm just excited to be in God's presence today. Put your hands together and celebrate God. We are growing, and that just means people will step up and do different things. You know what I mean? Listen to me. I'm just going to say some prayers, and then we're going to get into the Word of God. I've been had this burden in my heart for a while. If you're 18 to 25, how many of you are 18 to 25? People, you're young. You're what we call young. No, I'm not being shady. I'm very serious. I'm trying to be serious. People are like, what's he going to say now? No, seriously, 18 to 25, can I see your hand? Awesome. This is biological 25, not 25 at heart. Nobody cares the age of your heart, the age of your bones. So, 18 to 25, again, just place that hand on your belly. And I've just had this very big leading to release you. Some of you are, you may not even know, you're waiting to be released. You're waiting for somebody to give you permission to be all God has called you to be. You've saturated yourself with school and work, and you're behaving like that's the totality of your being. Everybody said the devil is a liar. The devil is a liar. God uses young people. So close your eyes wherever you are. Father, in the name of Jesus, I release every dormant grace, every dormant gift, every dormant call, every dormant river, every dormant purpose and destiny. I release it right now. I call off every deadness, everything that has stopped this river, this well that you have dug on the inside of them from flowing out in wisdom, flowing out in purpose, flowing out in strength and power. Everything that has clogged up this river, in the name of Jesus, it is unclogged right now. Every lie you have believed that has made you lie in complacency and laziness, made you believe a lie that is not yet your time. In the name of Jesus, I reverse that line, I pull it down, I punish it. And you are released to walk in the fullness of what God has for you. In the name of Jesus, in the name of Jesus, I say, oh God, that from this house, young people shall rise and change this world. Father, from this house, crazy business ideas that change this world. From this house, innovation that changes this world. From this house, institutions and companies built that will shake the known world. In the name of Jesus, calls to ministry, calls to service, calls to impact, calls to influence from this house and from this room. In the name of Jesus. Thank you, oh God, for what you have done. In Jesus' name, amen. Before we clap, one more set of people. This is not for everybody. It might just be one person. But there are people who were sent to the well. You know that God sent you to the well. I know he sent you to play a significant role. But for some reason, you're sitting on your hands. Sitting on your hands. Felt a need to just release you. If that is, you just lay your hands on your heart. This is not for everybody. I'm not saying if you feel bad that you're not serving on a team. That's not what I'm saying. I'm saying you know that when you walk through these doors, God told you you have an assignment for you here. And for some reason, you've been hesitating. Father, in the name of Jesus, every doubt that has held your people down, it is rebuked right now. It is expelled. Release your grace. So right now, God is saying if you will step up to the plate, he will crown you. He will crown your efforts. What you thought you were going to lose because of your yes, you are not going to lose. In fact, he gives you grace and wisdom to navigate what needs to be navigated. And so we give you thanks and we give you glory. In Jesus' name, amen. Amen. Put your hands together and celebrate God if you don't mind. You can have your seats. How many of you were blessed by the worship team today? And I'm feel blessed by Pastor Charles. Pastor Charles from Change Church. Can we celebrate Pastor Charles from Change Church? We love him. This year's worship night, we're going to have an extended period of worship. Extended period of worship. Longer than we have ever had before. I think some of it. There we go. Remember this shout. You're shouting when we tell you what it means. But it's just going to be time to just soak. Most of us just need to stay. Like, I had an analogy yesterday that some of us are like water in a pot. You spend 2 minutes, you're on fire. You're on the stove, you're on fire. But most of us have not stayed on the fire long enough to boil. You're warm to touch, you're hot to touch, but you've never stayed long enough to actually boil, because it's in certain temperatures that certain things are exposed. Certain temperatures that certain things melt off of you. Certain temperatures that certain things break off of you because they cannot stand that temperature. So on worship night, we're going to just sit and soak and just be for a very, very long time. November 6th, right? I've been messing that. Which day? Saturday. First Saturday, right? Yeah, first Saturday. We're going to spend some time in worship on that day. It's going to be wonderful. Make sure you're here, man. Like, make sure, cancel all your plans. Get home from work early. Hydrate. You're going to cry your eyes out. Please hydrate. It's going to be wonderful. Okay, we're going to get into the Word of God. Acts chapter 2, verse 41. How are you guys on your seats? How do we do? Were you standing when you did the message confession? Yeah. And you guys sat down. Darn it. But don't mind. We're going to do it together. Let's read Acts chapter 2, verse 41. Can we just celebrate our online audience, if you don't mind? Thank you for joining us today. Okay. Acts chapter 2, verse 41 and 42. Let's read together. 1, 2, ready, go. Oh no, this is the Bible. Let's read it with fervor. One, two, ready, go.

Let's read it again. 1, 2, ready. Verse 42. Let's go to 42. 1, 2, ready, go. Unto the breaking of bread and prayers. Why don't you look at your neighbor and just preach to them and tell them this. First of all, say this to them. This is going to be the first of many times we are going to have a conversation today. Now preach to them and tell them, if you don't use it, you will lose it. Say it again. If you don't use it, you will lose it. Let us pray. Father, thank you for your goodness. Thank you for your mercy. Thank you for your evident presence, dearest Father, closest friend. So beautiful. You're beautiful to us, and we consider you beautiful. Words can't even articulate how we feel about you. Thank you. Thank you that you will grace us, O King of Kings, with your presence. Thank you. As we listen to your word, as we hear, Lord, we have rapt attention, like we have said. This seed falls in good soil. We take charge of this atmosphere. Even those who are watching online, no distraction. We lean in and we key in to your word. Let it come with simplicity and yet with power to convict us, to confront us, to challenge us to the extent and intent that it conforms us into the image of your Son. Let the words of my mouth and the meditations of my heart be acceptable in your sight. In Jesus' name, amen, amen, amen. Okay, let's get into this. Are we playing or not playing? Vic, what are we doing? Let's not play. Come after. Yeah, absolutely. Vic played with me last service. It was nice. Let me give him a break. But anyway, I went with the staff some weeks ago for a conference in another state altogether. And anytime we go out, I give one of the staff members the task of finding us where we are going to eat. Because food is important, spiritual and physical food. So I say, hey, find us somewhere to eat. She came back with a list. I told her the food has to be good. Your reputation is on the line. This, your whole employment is predicated on this. Be there now. So she comes up with this short list of restaurants, and I look at it. I didn't have the time to just like look through all of them, the links. I just said, hey, make sure you find us somewhere with good food. I don't care what it looks like. Just find us somewhere with good food. So great. The session ends. She sends the address. We're in two different cars. We all drive up. My car is the leading car. We're driving. And I look at the dots where that signified the destination. Then I looked at what my eyes were seeing. I said, are you sure it's the right address you put in here? Because it's the jankiest place I've ever gone to in my whole life. So I look at it, we come down, and I look at this staff member. My face was like, she's like, are we? Like, is he here? Are you sure it's not 334? Is it 443? She's like, yeah, remember, sir, you told me, make sure the food is good. It doesn't matter what it looks like. She took those words very seriously, because we're about to go in there. I tell everybody, call your wives, call your spouses, call your children. This might be the point of no return. I don't know what lies beyond this gray wooden door. We finally go in there. First step in, and then you hear floors were sticky. Most of you would have turned back there, but I'm a foodie. So the prospect of good food was too strong a draw. So everybody, we're working, and it's one of those restaurants where you order your food, then you go and sit down. So they give us the menu. Sticky. That menu could have hung on my thumb, how sticky it was. So I look at the menu, we order our food. I'm looking at the staff member like, this is how you got fired. This is it right here. This is how you got fired. Anyway, I'm sitting down. My hands are under the table. Why? The table is even stickier than the floor. So everybody just protecting their immune system. My hand is there, just after this, after hand sanitizer and wipes and everything. Everybody's still cautious, looking at her like. So I'm looking around and I catch sight. I see this guy eating. And I have to be honest as I was about the stickiness, the food looked good. The barbecue looked like it's got in the bone. You know, there's barbecue that's just on the meat. That if you do like this, the meat is back to what it was. This one looked like the bone took a good portion of the barbecue. And the guy was really going at it.
So we place our order, our food comes, very informal, casual, waitress. That's just very, so the food finally came. Anyway, long story short, 25 minutes later, my plate is empty. And with the peak, I'm like, okay. In that moment, I'm making a decision, we're coming back here. Next year, when we come for this conference, put this at the top of the list. In fact, before any session, we come here. I didn't care what it looked like because the food was great. My decision to come back the next time was predicated on the quality of food that they served. That's what made me decide this is going to get 5 stars because the food was great. And just as important as the quality of food was to my consideration of this restaurant is as important as the quality of the Word of God is in a local church. Spiritual feeding. God bless you, man. You're going to heaven. The Word of God is central to the believer, to the local church. Acts chapter 2, verse 41 and 42. Those who gladly received the word were added to the church. And then what did they first devote themselves to? To the Word of God, to the teaching of the Word of God. It's central to the local church. It was the same Word of God that saved them that they were devoted to. And this continued the culture in the church. Acts chapter 5 verse 42 says that every day in the temple and in homes, house to house, they did not cease teaching and preaching that Christ is Jesus. The Word of God is central to the local church. The teaching and the engagement, the reception of the Word of God is central. That's why Jeremiah 3 verse 15, God has given you pastors, given us pastors to feed us with knowledge and with understanding of the Word of God. It is central to our walk as believers. That's what the Bible says in Colossians chapter 3 and verse 16. Let the Word of God dwell in you richly. The NLT says, let the message about Christ in all its richness fill your lives. The question today is, how full are you of the Word of God? Is there more of the Word of God in you than whatever is viral this week on social media? Is there more of the Word of God in you than whatever the news report was this week? Is there more of the Word of God in you than the doctor's report about the circumstance this week? The Bible says, make sure your life is filled with the Word of God. It is important. Preach to your neighbor and tell your neighbor, are you full of the Word of God? Are you full? Don't be scared of them. I'm here. Say, are you full of the Word of God? Just as that food was important in my consideration of the restaurant, is as important as the Word of God, the quality of the Word of God should be in your consideration and engagement with the local church. In fact, being spiritually fed in a local church is more important than if they sang your favorite song. Being spiritually fed in a local church is more important than if the church constitutes of people of your own demography and nationality and background and socioeconomic status. All those things are great, but it's more important to be in a space where you are fed. It's more important to be in a space where you are fed than where people dress like you, look like you, behave like you. In fact, it's more important to come to a place where you are fed than where your friends are. You can make new friends and you can go to brunch with them afterwards. I know they are your day ones. You can have new day, whatever age you are right now. But those things, if you go to a place that checks every box, but the quality of the Word of God, you eventually leave and you're going to say that the church did not work for you. You were not being fed. And usually when we say that, there are two factors that we must consider. One, maybe yes, it's on the pastors, the pastorate and the leadership of the church. They're not preaching the whole counsel of God, the truth of the Word of God. Yes, that is not a time to badmouth anybody or insult anybody or castigate anybody. No, it's a time to pray. If you think that your pastor is not preaching the whole counsel of God, pray. Pray to God to show him, to open his eyes, whatever. Just pray. That's not a time to gossip. And then pray to God if this means that you have to be led to another place, another pastor. It is God that gives you pastors. So sometimes, yes, it's on the pastor. Other times, it's on us. You can be in a house where the Word of God is taught, like I think here at the well, and it's not producing fruit in your life. And you're frustrated. This stuff is not working. It is this second factor that I want to consider for the rest of our time today. Here is what I believe. Church doesn't work if we don't engage the Word of God effectively.
Let me say that again. Church doesn't work if we don't engage the word of God effectively. The question then we must understand is, what have we done with all the word we have heard thus far? Turn to your neighbor and look at them and tell them, what have you done with everything you've heard this year? Don't be scared. I'm here. I'm with the mic. I will throw it at them. Say, what have you done with the word you've heard this year? If you're looking at me, let me tell you, what have you done, in case you're avoiding eye contact with the word? If you're watching online, what have you done with the word you've heard this year? So we cannot claim that the church does not work if we don't engage with the word of God properly. So what is the solution? I'm glad Jesus did not leave us without an answer. In fact, he tells a story in all the synoptic gospels, Matthew, Mark, Luke. The parable of the sower tells a story of what happens to the word of God. We see it in Matthew 13, we see it in Mark 4, and in Luke chapter 8. Matthew 13, Mark 4, Luke chapter 8. But I'm going to read from Mark chapter 4. Verse 3 says, listen, behold, a sower went out to sow, and it happened as he sowed that some seed fell by the wayside, and the birds of the air came and devoured it. Some fell on stony ground where there was not much earth, and immediately it sprang up because there was no depth of soil, no depth of earth. But when the sun was up, it was scorched because there was no roots, it withered away. And some fell among thorns, and the thorns grew up and choked it, and yielded no crop. But other seed fell on good ground, and yielded a crop that sprang up, increased, produced some 30-fold, some 60, some 100. So one set of seeds, four different soils, four different fates of the soils. We have one on the road. The one on the road, the Bible says, it was trampled upon by people who were walking by, and what was left, the birds came and took it, no fruit. Next one was thrown against a rocky soil because there was no real soil depth. It sprang up quickly. But when the sun came up, because there was no depth of the roots to tap into some water, it was scorched and it died. No fruit. Next one fell among thorns, the Bible says. And the thorns grew up with the plants, and it choked it and it killed it. The next one is those that fell on good soil, and they produced 60-fold and 30-fold, 60-fold and 100-fold. In trying to explain this, Luke chapter 8 verse 11, Jesus says, now this is the meaning of this parable, because after the parable, his disciples asked him, hey, what does that parable mean? He said, one, the seed is the word of God. So again, one set of seeds scattered among four different soils. When you read down, you realize that those soil types are times the conditions of our hearts. You can have two states of soil in one heart. Let me explain. You believe God is your provider, and in that is good ground. But somewhere in your heart, there is thorns that does not believe that God can heal you. So while your finances are doing very well, when it comes to your physical healing, you're suffering because there's something choking out the word of God in your heart. Four different soil types, four different outcomes. And when you read it and you do the math, somebody called it biblical math, you realize that only 25% of those that hear the word of God are going to produce any kind of fruit. 25%. Look down your row, one in four. One in four are going to produce any kind of fruit. If you're arguing about who the one is, you might not even be among the one, it might be the other ones. One in four. Whether you're watching online or in person, one in four. And then of those that are producing fruit, only 33% are going to produce 100% of the fruit God intended. That means if you do the cumulative math, only 16% of those that hear the word of God produce all the fruits God intended when he released the seed. 16%. That means 84% of us in this room are going to produce not all. Now, we're not going to produce all the fruit. Actually, I feel like there's a fifth category. Those who are sleeping. Because those ones, the seed didn't even fall. There was a dome over your soil. It didn't reach because you were sleeping. But most of my point, it's not the state of the seed that determines it. In fact, the fate of the seed is determined by the state of the soil, not the seed or the farmer. It's not about the style of the preacher, the attitude of the preacher, if they can sing, if they can holler, if they can hoop, if they can teach, if they're practical, all those wonderful factors. But those don't determine the seed that is produced in your heart. It is the state of the heart. The state of the heart determines the efficacy of the seed of the word of God. What do I mean? Isaiah 55 verse 11. The same is to my word. It comes out of my mouth. I send it and it always
produces fruits. Everybody said, the word of God always produces fruits. Say it again, the word of God always produces fruits. Now say this, if it doesn't produce fruits in my life, say it again, if it doesn't produce fruits in my life, it is my fault. It's not Pastor Victor's fault. You said it, not me. But we have to be serious. We have to take responsibility for the seed of the word of God. And Jesus provides us with solutions from that story that we can pick out. What can we learn on how to maximize the seed that falls in our heart? One, look at Matthew chapter 13, verse 19. It says, when anyone hears the word of the kingdom and does not understand it, that means understanding is crucial. Understanding of the word of God, not hearing, not listening, understanding the intent, what is being said is important. Not the language, but the message. It says, and doesn't understand it. Then the wicked one comes and snatches it away, snatches what is sown in the heart. This is he who received the seed by the wayside. Luke 8 verse 12 said, "By those that by are the wayside are those who hear, then the devil comes and takes away the word." Have you ever been in a service, heard the message, go online, watch the message, and hear something you did not know or you did not hear while you were here? Yes, the devil stole it so fast you did not even know it came. So the ones by the wayside are the ones that the person did not understand. And why? The devil doesn't want this to produce. The Bible says in Luke chapter 8 verse 12, so that they don't believe and they are not saved. It's not just about salvation, redemption for your life, but also saved from whatever it is you're going through. The purpose of the word of God, Romans chapter 10 verse 17, is to produce faith. Faith comes by hearing and hearing by the word of God. The purpose of the word of God is to trigger faith, watch this, for deliverance or delivery. And or delivery. Deliverance and or delivery. Deliverance from every oppression of the devil. Deliverance from every lie you have believed. Any affliction, any attack of the devil. And also for the delivery of what God wants to do in your life. So when God wants to move in your life, what does he do? He sends you his word. He plants a seed in your heart. So the word of God comes for delivery or for deliverance. And sometimes the devil will sabotage that. And the number one tool he uses is distraction. Everybody say distraction. It can come in many ways. In casual conversation. You hear the word of God, you go out in the lobby. Yeah, make friends. But you talk so much.

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1: Number 221, we believe. In 1 Chronicles chapters 28 and 29, David charges Solomon to build the temple and reminds the people that the work belongs to the Lord. He urges Solomon to believe God's promise and to serve him with wholehearted devotion. The people respond with generosity and joy, given freely for the work, and David blesses the Lord for his greatness and faithfulness. In 1 Corinthians chapter 5, Paul confronts the church about sin in their midst. Just as the temple was to be holy, so the church is called to purity, for they are God's dwelling place through Christ. Psalm 93 verse 1 to 5 affirms that the Lord reigns in majesty and his statutes stand firm. Holiness adorns his house forever. These passages call us to worship God with devotion and to live as his holy people. Today, ask the Holy Spirit to strengthen your devotion and to make your life a place where God's holiness is honored. Our scripture readings for today is 1 Chronicles chapters 28 and 29, 1 Corinthians chapter 5, and Psalm 93, verse 1 to 5. This is Bishop Bonaparte, praying that you have a blessed day.

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Although the sprinter was nursing an injury to his leg that could impact the coming race, he waited for the gun. As it sounded, not only did he distance himself from the rest of the pack and win the race, he set the school record. During an interview a few moments

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1: Hello there. Are you looking for answers? Have you lost your way? There's only one way. Jesus declared, "I am the way, the truth, and the life. No man comes to the Father except by me." Here is how you get to the right path. Trust in the Lord Jesus Christ. He is the hope of the nations. Confess your sins. 1 John 1:9 says, "If you confess your sins, He is faithful and just to forgive you of your sins and to cleanse you from all unrighteousness." Confess your faith in the Lord Jesus Christ. Romans 10:9 says, "If you believe with your heart the Lord Jesus Christ and confess with your mouth that God raised Him from the dead, you shall be saved." Then pray this prayer with me. Say, "Father, thank you for sending Jesus Christ, your only begotten Son, to die for me. I believe He was buried and rose from the dead on the third day. I ask you to forgive me of all my sins and to cleanse me from all unrighteousness. I receive Jesus now into my life as my Lord and Savior. Thank you for saving me." Now you have found your way. You are on your way to heaven. You have

0: Blessings to everyone and welcome to Team Family. We are back and ready for a wonderful and lovely session with you this afternoon. We are excited. Welcome, welcome, welcome. We're looking a little dark in the background here. Maybe we need a little a little bit more some extra light. All right, but don't worry, we go organize. Just stay right with us. We are back. It's another wonderful session. Myself and Adonna, how are you doing today, Sister Donnie?
1: I'm doing wonderful.
0: Lovely to hear that.
1: Yes.
0: I like to hear that. You're doing good. How was your week?
1: It was very busy, very hectic week. But thank God I survived.
0: Praise God.
1: Yes.
0: Praise God. You survived, and all of us too.
1: Yes. So, it was a busy week, but God is good. Yeah, I'm grateful that I'm here today, and I'm grateful for God's preservation. That I made it through the week.
0: Yes, I'm glad too. I'm happy that the Lord has really been on our side. You know, when you reflect on everything that's happening around you, you look out there in the world, you see even, you know, this past week there, the amount of deaths, even in our own island, you know, it makes you reflect and say, Lord, I just thank you. Thank you for preserving my life. Thank you for preserving the lives of my children, my family, and even those around me, right? It doesn't have to be family or friends particularly, but, you know, it's we ought to give God thanks because sometimes we just take life for granted. We say it all the time, you know, but when you really reflect on it, sometimes we really take life for granted. God has been extremely kind and faithful, and his grace continues to be extended to us every day, and it's something that we should never ever take for granted. So today, guys, we are happy to be back here on Team Family. Today we're discussing something a little bit different, but it is very essential. Our topic for today is I Know What I Believe. Amen. Right? And it is for you to be able to say the same thing. It is a proclamation. These are words that you should be able to affirm and say it with boldness, that I know what I believe.
1: Amen.
0: Nobody should be walking around wondering what I really, you know what? Yeah. Let's start off right. We start with prayer. Sister Donnie will pray for us.
1: Thank you, Jesus. Thank Father, you, we give you praise. We thank you, Hallelujah. Lord, that you have given us this platform.
0: Hallelujah.
1: Lord, to lift up your name,
0: yes,
1: to magnify
0: Jesus.
1: You,
0: Jesus.
1: To give glory to you, and to remind people that Jesus, indeed, you are alive forevermore.
0: Yes, Lord.
1: And Lord, we welcome your Holy Spirit here in the Hallelujah. Studio. We welcome you in this discussion. We ask, Father, for your wisdom, for your leadership, for your guidance, for all God, all that we need to ensure that people remain steadfast in their faith in you. And so, Lord, we thank you and we welcome you, and we pray that you will have your way in this discussion. Bless every listener today. Let faith, oh God, become stronger and their roots in you grow deeper. We thank you in Jesus' name.
0: Amen. Amen. Sister Donnie, I feel like if you had to come a little closer to me, I find you cutting out. Right. Yes. All right, guys. So, Sister Donnie, what are we talking about today?
1: Well, the topic is I Know What I Believe, and there are fundamental, foundational truths about our faith that we have to know and remain committed to as believers. You know, the Bible in Psalms chapter 11 asks this question, and verse 3, if the foundations be destroyed, what can the righteous do?
0: Amen.
1: The Lord is in his holy temple.
0: Yes.
1: I like that. I like the response. The Lord is in his holy temple. You know, because we live in a time where there's so many competition and so many, you know, voices out there, so many distractions. So many, as the preacher said today, so much people want to think for you.
0: So
1: you have AI and everything want to think for you.
0: Yes.
1: So, but we have to remain in the foundational truth. You have to know whom we believe. Because the other part of the scripture says, the Lord is in his holy temple.
0: Yes.
1: God is not moved.
0: Amen.
1: He is still in the same place where he ought to be.
0: Oh, yes.
1: So despite what is going on today, yes, we amen. Have to remain steadfast in
0: That's
1: our faith.
0: Right. Amen.
1: Right? And so, amen. You know, we see a lot of people have questioned, a lot of itching ears the Bible speak about in Timothy. Mm. A lot of itching ears. And, you know, today, even within Christianity, you have so many different beliefs.
0: So true. Very true.
1: That some of the youth all ask the question, why?
0: Yes, yes. You know, Sister Donnie, this is such an important and essential topic, because you look around and you see, even I'm young, right? And I look around and I see persons who I grew up with. Mm-hmm. They were in church with me, mm-hmm. and perhaps I thought we were all learning the same things, and we were being taught. I'm not too sure. Sometimes people are being taught and not everybody listens, mm-hmm. right? That's the honest truth. And I think perhaps also a lot of persons don't take time to perhaps read the word and to understand exactly what my foundation is. What exactly, when I say that I'm a Pentecostal, or when I say that I believe in Jesus Christ, what exactly am I saying? If I say I believe in the Bible, and there are principles that we believe in, there are foundational truths that we believe in as Pentecostals, mm-hmm. right? We need to know exactly what we believe, mm-hmm. because as you said, there are so many strange doctrines out there. There are so many things pulling at us and tugging at us. Even within Christianity.
1: Yeah, yeah.
0: And we are not trying to fight no denomination and say, well, this one believe the best and that one believe. What we are basing this conversation on is truth.
1: Right?
0: We're looking to the word. We're looking at what the word says. And we are telling you exactly why we believe what we believe.
1: Yes.
0: It is grounded in what the word of God says.
1: Mm-hmm.
0: So out there, we want you to know, as we have this discussion today, right? We want you also to know what you believe. And if what you believe is not the truth, then there is something to do about that.
1: Yes. Change is always inevitable.
0: Yes.
1: You can always find it. When you find the truth, the Bible says it will make you free.
0: That's it.
1: Yeah.
0: That's it.
1: Yeah. So you have no doubt, and you have peace.
0: Amen.
1: In your soul.
0: Amen.
1: Because you know you have found the truth.
0: That's it.
1: But I just want us to look at Acts chapter 2.
0: Mm-hmm.
1: Because we see the day of Pentecost.
0: Yes.
1: What happened? That's where the church actually started being established,
0: mm-hmm.
1: as a living organism.
0: Yes.
1: Not as an organization.
0: Mm-hmm.
1: Right? And in verse 42, it says, 42 of that chapter 2,
0: mm-hmm.
1: it says, and they continued steadfastly in the apostles' doctrine and fellowship and breaking of bread, mm. and in prayers.
0: Yes. Uh-huh.
1: So it tells you right there, what was the foundation,
0: mm-hmm.
1: of the church. They continued, mm-hmm. because after Peter would have preached the gospel,
0: right,
1: and the 3,000 souls were added to the kingdom,
0: mm-hmm.
1: they continued
0: steadfastly. Yes, these are some important words there. Continued, so they didn't stop.
1: Mm-hmm.
0: It was a continuous process. It was steadfast. And they're telling you what it was.
1: It did, yeah.
0: The apostles' doctrine.
1: Right.
0: All right?
1: I mean, we ask, what is this apostle doctrine?
0: Mm-hmm.
1: The apostle sat under Christ, mm-hmm. himself.
0: Yes, yes.
1: And whatever they were preaching and saying, mm-hmm. is what Christ would have taught them.
0: Yes, yes. So the apostles' doctrine. So this shows that we are not basing things on what we feel or what we think. So we're not coming up with anything, mm-hmm. new.
1: Nothing new.
0: Right? We are basing this on what Christ has taught us.
1: Mm-hmm.
0: Right? So there's a foundational truth there. It is not based on what we feel. We didn't just get up one day and say, well, I find the wall, it should be green instead of pink,
1: mm-hmm.
0: and I find this color green should not be called green, it should be called blue, and them kind of things. So we are not basing it on how we feel, because we live in a world today where a lot of people are basing things on how they feel. Mm-hmm. You get up today and, okay, I feel like I'm a butterfly, so call me a butterfly, right? I feel this, so we are not basing our beliefs and, you know, we're not basing our beliefs based on how we feel.
1: Yes. Our emotion has nothing to do with the truth.
0: No.
1: We cannot put our faith in our emotion, mm-hmm. because our emotion would change every moment.
0: That's true.
1: Our emotion is not fixed.
0: Mm-hmm.
1: The day you feel good, tomorrow, mm-hmm. you feel so good.
0: That's true.
1: If you're happy this moment, next just few, mm-hmm. minutes, you change how you feel.
0: Right.
1: You don't feel the same way all the time. So feelings is not a good place to put any sort of your foundation on.
0: That's right.
1: To put your hope in, not your feeling, but we put our trust in the truth of God's word.
0: That's it.
1: And that is what we have to. The God's word do not change; it remains steadfast. It is not removed. Mm-hmm. You see, heaven and earth will pass away, but His word remains.
0: Amen.
1: If it's one thing you can put your whole confidence in, is in God's word.
0: That's it. That's it. That's it.
1: Yeah. So in the breaking of bread, that's fellowship, mm-hmm. and in prayer.
0: Yes.
1: So it's no rocket science,
0: mm-hmm.
1: When it comes to following Christ and in this Christian walk.
0: Fellowship, breaking bread, prayers.
1: Yeah.
0: Apostles' doctrine, fellowship, breaking bread, prayers. I love it.
1: Yeah, yes. that's the church was growing,
0: uh-huh.
1: and fear came on every soul. The Bible says, and many signs and wonders were done by the apostles.
0: Amen.
1: And it did not end with the apostles.
0: Amen.
1: But it continued. Mm-hmm. There was a vast multiplication, mm-hmm. Exponential growth.
0: Amen.
1: Of the church.
0: Mm-hmm.
1: So it was not a stagnant thing that ended with the apostles, and that was it.
0: No.
1: It continued amidst persecution.
0: Right.
1: Violent persecution.
0: Mm-hmm.
1: It continued, and today we still continue.
0: Yes, amen.
1: Despite what is going
0: thousands
1: on
0: thousands of years later. Yes.
1: We still continue because we know that Jesus is real. We serve a risen Savior.
0: Amen.
1: A resurrected Christ, and who our confidence is in. So this evening, as we look into the scripture, there are some fundamental truths and fundamental statements of faith,
0: uh-huh.
1: that we hold on to as believers. And the first one I want to deal with, we believe the Bible is the inspired and only infallible
0: word of God.
1: And authoritative mm-hmm. word of God.
0: Amen.
1: It is the authoritative word of God.
0: Amen.
1: The word of God does explain itself.
0: That's
1: to
0: it.
1: Us. That's because we see in Hebrews chapter 4 verse 12, it talks about the word of God is quick and powerful and sharper than any two-edged sword. It pierces even your soul and,
0: yes.
1: and the depths of your spirit, even the intents of your heart.
0: Mm-hmm.
1: It's alive.
0: Yes, yes, yes.
1: It's alive.
0: You know, Sister Donnie, just to put a little point in there, there are a lot of people who they look at the word of God and they try to always put something against it. So if the word of God say X, they say no, they don't find, so it should be Y. All right? And there are things that they have to say concerning why they don't believe this is the word of God and man write it and all of that. But as you were saying, it is the inspired word of God.
1: Mm-hmm.
0: All right? God, in His power and His might, choose to use man, right? This is our territory. The mm-hmm. earth is our territory, right? Mm-hmm. God, I mean, He's God. I mean, He could come down, but I just figure if God in Himself were to come down in all His
1: majesty and power,
0: you know, we would not be able to contain it, right? So God, because He gave man dominion over the earth, He decided, you know what? I'm going to inspire man.
1: Mm-hmm.
0: To write the word. So some people have to say, this, that, and the other. But God is God. And if He is truly God, think about it. If God is truly God, He can inspire whomever He wants to inspire mm-hmm. to write whatever He mm-hmm. wants to say to us. So it may not be God literally taking a pen and writing on a book, but He has, and He continues to inspire men. And in those days, that's
1: mm-hmm.
0: right. So that's why this word is the word of God, because mm-hmm. God is able to, just like God spoke to Elisha and Elijah, and He spoke to Moses, and He spoke to Abraham, right? God spoke to men, mm-hmm. right? And they were able to write the account of what the Holy Spirit, of what God spoke to them.
1: Yeah. Mm-hmm. And the Bible is the truth.
0: It
1: doesn't hide anything. It gives you plain, you see how God operates with man.
0: Mm-hmm.
1: They give you the details of every scenario, even in the Old and in the New Testament. We see the records.
0: Yes.
1: And so we see in the first five books of the Bible, Moses is the one that God used to write that first five book. They call it Pentateuch, or they refer to as the law.
0: Yes.
1: And we have a revelation of the beginning in Genesis.
0: Oh yes,
1: because it's a revelation.
0: That's it.
1: It has to be God that showed him and inspired
0: exactly
1: him and moved him to write and say exactly what happened at creation.
0: Can't just come up with that. That's not a Nancy story.
1: You understand?
0: Yeah.
1: So all of these things is God moved the heart of men, men who devote themselves to him.
0: And I know there might be somebody out there finding it hard to believe, and but I am saying, and I will continue to say, right? Everything concerning God is faith. Everything where God is concerned is faith. Even the same Bible says, without faith, it is impossible to please God. So even before, let's think about it this way. Even before any of us saw perhaps, let's say, another country, or if any of us ever saw the moon, the actual moon, but we heard people speak about it, we've heard accounts of it, and in the same way, we have heard about God, and it's faith, right? It is faith that really causes us to believe, right? It is faith. It's not just something that just comes up like that, right? We have to have faith in order to believe that this word is truly God's word.
1: Amen. It takes faith, and the Bible says, as I said, without faith,
0: it's impossible
1: to please him. And we know, we see that in many nations that they don't believe and don't know. Now they don't believe, they don't have an opportunity to hear the word of God.
0: Yeah.
1: Because the Bible says faith comes by hearing. And hearing by the word of God.
0: Yes.
1: But we are at an advantage because we have heard.
0: Praise
1: and we
0: God.
1: Have the record right before us in all form and fashion. We have it on our phone. We have it. We have our physical Bible. You know, we have things we can listen to. We have the preaching of the word from the word of God. We have it. So there's no reason.
0: All different forms.
1: In all forms. So we are without excuse.
0: True.
1: to have ourselves listen to the enemy and to other voices saying, oh, that is not a word. It has to be the devil trying to hinder you from being blessed by God's word.
0: Yes.
1: Because we have the truth. You know? And we see the Bible now is Old and New Testament. Right? The Old Testament, we have the law, we have the history books, the history, right? Of the it's really based on the people of Israel, because after the flood and everything, we see that God chose Abraham.
0: Right.
1: And out of Abraham came the people of Israel, the nation of Israel.
0: Yes.
1: And so the history is really based on the history of the people of Israel.
0: And if we just to stick a pin there, for those who may have a hard time believing, if you are going to you can even go back to history, to historical books and so, even if you don't want to read the Bible itself, but it's written, it's there, it's historically true, the facts are there to prove that these people lived, they died, and these are this is the life that they lived. So the history is actually there to prove it, that these things are factual.
1: Yes. You know, we have history, we have the prophetic books, we have poetic books. And all of these make up the Old Testament, which was a shadow of things to come, which actually spoke about the Messiah coming. The revelation of Christ, the God himself in the flesh. And so we opened it into the New Testament, where he actually was revealed.
0: And this is amazing. I mean, we're talking about it, but it really is amazing. And for those of you out there, and somebody maybe perhaps who has never read the Bible, who has never had an opportunity to read through or to read some of the scriptures, I'm telling you, if you are, and I know there are a lot of people out there who love to read, this is one book that you must read, right? We are telling you about some of the accounts here. We're telling you about some of the things that you will find, but believe you me, and I've heard people talk about it before, when you experience it for yourself, when you read it for yourself, your life can never never be the same. All right? It's a book that will actually transform your life. Some of you out there, you may have read books, you know, that you deem, wow, it's up there. That this book was an excellent book. Mm-hmm. That the author of this book, they knew what they were saying. And, you know, this famous author, this famous book, and this book was on point. But I'm telling you, and you have to test and see for yourself that this book is unlike any other book that you have ever read. The truth that will be revealed, the places in your life that it will touch, the point at which it will transform you, it is not like any other book that you have ever read.
1: Yeah, I heard of testimonies of people who mm-hmm. were from other religion yes. and read the Bible. And their life was transformed.
0: Yes, yes.
1: Because they were able to follow through and see Christ being revealed. Yes. If you're just going to read Psalms, you wouldn't get a whole picture.
0: Yeah, yeah.
1: You have to see the whole picture for yourself by reading the entire book.
0: That's it.
1: And that's a challenge for you out
0: there. Yes, we challenge
1: you. We challenge
0: you. Come on.
1: To read it from
0: Bible.
1: Genesis to Revelation.
0: Don't
1: get the whole story.
0: Take what people say.
1: Not
0: like don't take
1: bits.
0: What we're saying today.
1: Yeah,
0: you want to know the truth. You want to see for yourself. Read the book.
1: Mm-hmm. Mm-hmm.
0: Read the book. It's going to transform
1: get
0: your
1: the
0: life.
1: Whole story.
0: Yes.
1: Yes.
0: I quite agree. So this is one of the foundations of our faith, the Bible. We believe that the Bible is the infallible. It is the Word of God. It is God's Word, right? It cannot change. And we believe in that this Word has been inspired by God.
1: Yes, infallible and authoritative.
0: Authoritative. It's filled with authority.
1: Exactly.
0: Amen.
1: It has the power to transform your life.
0: That's what we see. Yes.
1: Yeah. And in Peter, he says, we have been born again, not by corruptible seed, but by the incorruptible Word of God that never change. That is what changed our lives.
0: Mm-hmm.
1: It's the Word of God.
0: Amen.
1: Not no man, not anything, but it's what we heard.
0: Yes.
1: And we believe.
0: Yes.
1: And when faith arises, this Word is able to change your life.
0: Amen.
1: Amen. Amen. And so we see Jesus being revealed in the scripture. We know that he came and that he died on the cross and that he rose again on the third day. And the whole New Testament give testimony of Jesus Christ. We have the Gospels.
0: Mm-hmm.
1: The Gospels, Matthew, Mark, Luke, and John, we have four different men writing and giving account of Jesus Christ, telling of who he is, and you see repetitively different things that has been done. So we have some four witnesses,
0: right?
1: And I think that is necessary. So we have no excuse because he didn't just give one.
0: Four accounts.
1: You know, he didn't just give two, because you said two witnesses is could be enough. He gave four.
0: Yeah. So people live to tell the story. They spoke about
1: And then he gave we had another apostle, which is Paul, who was a Pharisee that go killing Christian, and give an account of the risen Savior.
0: Yes.
1: His encounter.
0: Yes.
1: And he himself was encouraging the churches. No, he was God has sent him to the Gentiles.
0: Mm-hmm.
1: So that's how we were able to receive, because God called him and sent him to the Gentile nations, and so they had a gospel, and we see nations were transformed by the gospel through Paul's ministry.
0: Yes, amen, amen. I mean, we're just talking about it and I'm getting excited. And I'm saying again to somebody out there who has never read this book that we're talking about, the Bible, you have to experience it for yourself. You hear the excitement in our voices. You hear what we're talking about. And we're telling you there were accounts, you know, the gospels. You have four different persons giving an account of Christ's life.
1: Mm-hmm.
0: You heard us talking about, Sister Donnie spoke about Paul. And there are so many different persons that we can talk about in the same Bible who gave accounts of different things that happened. And I mean, they are not Nancy stories. These are things that actually happened. And when you read the Word, I'm telling you, it really makes a difference. It transforms your life. It causes you to think differently. the Word of God really brings transformation. Mm-hmm. And that's why we know it is not just another book. You might read a book that inspires you, and it inspires you maybe to do one thing, two things. But I'm telling you, it's beyond any other book that you have ever read. The pages of this book is filled with inspiration, and not just inspiration for your physical man, but for your spirit, mm-hmm. right? Your soul. Mm-hmm. It transforms. It does something different to cause your whole, your entire life to be transformed, and to for you to become somebody who is different. The person out there that might be thinking they're not able to change, that nothing can cause them to change, I'm telling you, this is one book that can transform any man.
1: Mm-hmm. Yes, when you hear the word of God.
0: The worst of the worst. Mm-hmm. Yes.
1: You hear the word of God, and faith arises in your heart.
0: That's it.
1: You know, and the Bible talk about, you know, when the Spirit of the Lord actually move upon us, we can understand mm-hmm. what it actually, how it works. Mm-hmm. But we know once we believe, we would receive that change.
0: Amen.
1: And we would see God work in our lives.
0: Amen.
1: You know, we see the account with Nicodemus and Jesus. Mm-hmm. Because Jesus had opposition from the onset of his ministry.
0: Oh, yes. Oh, yes. Who is this man?
1: Coming and claiming
0: man?
1: to be
0: he called himself rabbi. You know, they call him rabbi, and he just, you know, he acted like if he has so much authority. They.
1: But I'm glad that Nicodemus went in the night and tried to seek him out.
0: Yes.
1: Because look how we discover that
0: somehow
1: we must be born
0: genuine,
1: again.
0: Eh? I yes,
1: he was genuine.
0: He was genuine. Yes,
1: because Nicodemus didn't, yes. he stood up for Christ,
0: yes.
1: among, because he was a leader of the Pharisees. Eh?
0: Yes.
1: But he stood up for Christ when they were pressuring him and trying to find out about him. Well, then he said in chapter 7 of John Gospel, but if you want to, you know, don't just come to a conclusion.
0: Mm-hmm.
1: Find out the truth.
0: Mm-hmm.
1: And then if you were to follow true in the book of John, you see Nicodemus came at his crucifixion, mm-hmm. and brought all the spices and the aloes and everything, mm-hmm. to put on his body, mm-hmm. so he actually believed.
0: He believed. Mm-hmm. He was one of those the good Pharisees.
1: he was a just man.
0: Yes,
1: because he didn't go by the opinion of the crowd.
0: Right,
1: and that's what happens with people today. They hear this one,
0: yes.
1: and because this person is a person of influence, they will go with what they say.
0: Yes, get to know for yourself. Find out for yourself.
1: Get to know.
0: Have the experience, the personal experience,
1: mm-hmm.
0: and then you can see for yourself if this man that we're talking about, this Jesus man, if he is true. Mm-hmm. If he is truly the Son of God.
1: Even though he had to, he kind of go in the night because he didn't want to know.
0: Yeah,
1: he was being discreet.
0: Yes, I think that's why he went to the
1: night. Was being discreet,
0: yes.
1: But he found out the truth, and Jesus gave him the whole revelation of who he is.
0: Yes, yes, indeed.
1: Even though he didn't understand what it meant to be born again.
0: Yes.
1: Jesus had to explain that to him too.
0: Yeah.
1: What is born of the flesh is flesh,
0: mm-hmm.
1: and what is born of the spirit is spirit. I say unto you, don't marvel that I say unto you,
0: you must be born again.
1: Mm-hmm. And so we see that's the ticket to the kingdom of heaven.
0: Mm-hmm.
1: And that is one of the fundamentals of our faith.
0: Yes.
1: We believe in a regeneration,
0: yes.
1: by the Holy Spirit.
0: Yes, yes.
1: Right? We believe that people are regenerated.
0: That's it.
1: You are saved by regeneration,
0: yes.
1: of the Holy Spirit.
0: Amen. So it's not a as Sister Donnie just explained, it's mm-hmm. not a physical rebirth, it is a spiritual rebirth. So from the day that you the Word of God says in Romans, I think it's chapter 10, it speaks about you have to confess with your mouth and believe in your heart that God raised Christ from the dead. So once you confess, right, you are confessing that this Jesus that we're talking about is indeed Lord.
1: Mm-hmm.
0: He is the Son of God. You confess in that. You confess also your sins, and you believe in your heart that all that was written here in this book is truth. That he came to earth, he is the Son of God, he died and he rose again. Then there is a regeneration, as Sister Donnie said, there is a rebirth, your spirit. So you're not going back So let me speak about born again. I know a lot of people, often ask, why do Pentecostals or some of these Christians always talk about born again, born again? Mm-hmm. I mean, I follow the Bible, but it is a term that is in the Bible.
1: Yeah.
0: You must be born again. So we're not just talking what we feel to talk. We don't just come up. We just sit down one day and say, let me come up with a term called born again. It's in the word.
1: Right. And it also, the word born again means regeneration.
0: Regeneration.
1: So we believe regeneration by the Holy Spirit is essential for personal salvation.
0: Amen. Amen.
1: Mm-hmm.
0: So something different has to happen. You don't just, we believe, and that's one of our other fundamental beliefs. We believe in the water baptism and all of that, right? But that is just a physical, it's like a testament to show that I agree to walk with Christ. So it's something just more or less telling the world, right? Although it represents a lot more than that, but

0: spirit.
1: Mm-hmm. And I think for maybe a lot of different religions, this may be a little bit, some people might get confused. What do you mean it's one God and it's three persons? And, you know, people try to say, and even I know I've heard of stories about the, you know, the Hindus, and so, you know, they believe in all different gods, and then they try to, you know, incorporate, well, yeah, well, we will choose that one too, along with the rest that we have.
0: Yeah,
1: but
0: pluralism.
1: we are not saying that. We're not saying that it's three different gods. We are saying it's one God, but three distinct persons. All right. And if you also believe in human beings being not just physical, you will understand what we're talking about, because this is my body, what you see here on the screen, a physical body, right? But who I really am is my soul. God made me a living soul, so I am a soul. I have a spirit, right? So who I really am, I'm a soul, I am spirit, right? But what you see here is a physical me. It's just a body that's, you know, when I die, it's going to rot out in the ground.
0: But that's not me. Your body is dead.
1: So when people die, the body is left behind. But, you know, the spiritual part of you goes on.
0: And that's why John 3:16, Jesus had to explain to Nicodemus that for God so loved the world, he gave his only begotten Son, that whosoever believe in him should not perish but have everlasting life. Mm-hmm. And that's life beyond now. That's life forever.
1: That's
0: your body dies, but your spirit lives on. With Christ.
1: That's it.
0: Because the essential thing is whosoever believe
1: in him,
0: to not perish but have
1: everlasting
0: life.
1: So
0: we see a lot coming out with that conversation with Jesus and Nicodemus.
1: Right.

0: the Holy Spirit when he go back to the Father. So we see the whole truth of who God is coming out in the person of Jesus Christ.
1: And for persons who may have a hard time believing in this, you know, even from the beginning, the book of Genesis speaks about let us yes, make man.
0: Yes.
1: So God didn't say, I will make man. He said, let us. Who else is he talking about? If we making man, he's not talking about another human being. Mm-hmm. All right. Think about it. Let us make man. He's talking about himself. But there are three persons, three distinct persons there. Father, Son, and Holy Spirit. If we go, there are so many accounts in the Bible that, you know, that speaks to this fundamental truth, including in Matthew. Again, if we go to the New Testament, where, you know, Jesus was baptized, and the voice from heaven speaking, yeah, and saying, this is my beloved Son in whom I'm well pleased. But again, Jesus, he's saying, God is saying, my beloved Son. So and he's confirming that I am God, but this is my Son. Mm-hmm. So there's a Son there. And the Spirit is descending in the form of a dove. So that, again, it shows us that there is more than just Father. There is Father, Son, and Holy Spirit. If we go on again, you know, the account speaks about in Matthew again, right? And we said that the Bible is the inspired word of God. So we hear in Matthew, it says in chapter 28 and verse 19, go therefore and teach all nations, baptizing them in the name of the Father and of the Son and of the Holy Ghost, right? Mm-hmm. So God is confirming to his people that they three persons,
0: but three
1: in one.
0: All
1: right? Mm-hmm. So, you know, it's not just something that we just sit on and come up with.
0: And it's not three gods. We don't worship three gods. We worship one God.
1: One God.
0: The Godhead is Father, Son, and Holy Spirit.
1: Amen. Amen. Amen. Amen. I see a comment there. I think he's speaking.

0: Talking about Jesus, he is God in the flesh, fully God.
1: Fully man, fully God. 100% of each.
0: Yes.
1: You know, and I was reading an account with Lazarus today in Sunday school, and I see that whole thing just play out where Jesus stood at the tomb and he started groaning because Lazarus was his good friend, and he cried.
0: Oh gosh,
1: he was grieving.
0: He was man. I mean,
1: so you see the man side, but then in a twinkle of an eye, you see the God.
0: Yeah,
1: and he command Lazarus to come forth.
0: So fully God, fully man. Because you know? I mean, it's only if you have flesh, you go feel it. Oh gosh, my good friend dead.
1: Mm-hmm.
0: You go cry. So he was man, but yet he was God.
1: Yes, 100% of both.
0: I love it. Yes.
1: Amen.
0: Afternoon, Minister Nautica. How you doing? Yes, amen. So we believe that the Bible is the infallible Word of God,
1: inspired,
0: authoritative, only.
1: The only infallible and authoritative Word of God.
0: Amen. And we also believe in the Trinity, the Holy Trinity.
1: Mm-hmm.
0: We believe that God, one God, three in one, mm-hmm. Father, Son, and Holy Spirit.
1: Right. And Jesus coming confirmed.
0: Yes, amen.
1: Mm-hmm. We see, as you just spoke of his baptism,
0: mm-hmm.
1: where God spoke
0: mm-hmm.
1: from heaven,
0: yes,
1: and the Spirit descended on a dove.
0: Amen.
1: And so we see the tree.
0: Yes.
1: Mm-hmm.
0: God. One God. Mm-hmm. Three in one.
1: Mm-hmm.
0: All right, let me just look at this verse here. Sharing the Word became flesh and dwelt among us, and we saw his glory. Glory as of the only begotten of the Father, full of grace and truth.
1: Yes, John chapter 1 verse 14.
0: Yes, thank you so much. Yes, mm-hmm. that is speaking about Jesus. All right, so we know that God the Father exists, and we know that the Word became flesh. God mm-hmm. is the Word that was in the beginning.
1: Yes.
0: Again.
1: And we see all that was spoken of in the Old Testament
0: coming to pass. Yes.
1: We see that the fulfillment of the prophecies.
0: Amen.
1: Of who we are actually waiting for.
0: Amen. Yes. Amen. I know this would link up with another one of the truths, one of the fundamental truths that we believe in, regarding the virgin birth of mm-hmm. Jesus.
1: Yes.
0: But as you were speaking about the Old Testament there in Isaiah 7:14, it says, therefore mm-hmm. the Lord himself shall give you a sign.
1: Mm-hmm.
0: Behold, a virgin
1: mm-hmm.
0: shall conceive and bear a son, and shall call his name Emmanuel. So we have the account of it in the Old Testament, and we see, you know, in the New Testament, these things come into pass.
1: What I like about Matthew gave the reference in the Old Testament to whatever he spoke about.
0: Yes.
1: As confirmation.
0: Yes.
1: This is what has been fulfilled.
0: Written, yes.
1: At this point,
0: right.
1: And he gave it a reference,
0: mm-hmm. and it comes back,
1: because you will notice that in the book of Matthew, when he gave the account of Mary and how he being found with child,
0: amen,
1: and then mm-hmm. you see he will pull up
0: right
1: the scripture,
0: yes,
1: of that same scripture,
0: the prophet Isaiah,
1: yes,
0: foretold,
1: yes,
0: amen. So he's speaking about exactly what happened, what was spoken of by the prophet Isaiah,
1: mm-hmm.
0: and Matthew is giving that account
1: mm-hmm.
0: in, I think, perhaps maybe chapter 1 of Matthew.
1: And even where mm-hmm. Jesus was going to be born
0: mm-hmm.
1: in Bethlehem, we see it pull up again.
0: Mm-hmm.
1: That he gave the scripture reference.
0: Amen.
1: That he was going to be born in Bethlehem in Micah, I think 5:2.
0: Mm-hmm.
1: Yeah.
0: So the Bible is basically confirming things from the Old Testament into the New Testament, right? And it's telling us of, right? So here in verse 23 let me go back a little bit, right? Matthew chapter 1 we're looking at, and we're going back to verse 21 perhaps.
1: Mm-hmm.
0: It says, and she shall bring forth, let me go back a little bit, right? Right. So from verse 18, it says, now the birth of Jesus was on this wise. When as his mother Mary was espoused to Joseph, before they came together, right, before they came together. See why we believe in the virgin birth? Mm-hmm. She was found with child of the Holy Ghost, mm-hmm. right? You see here, Matthew giving the account.
1: And Luke giving even more details.
0: All right.
1: Luke tell you exactly what happened. The angel came.
0: Yes.
1: And he was on two missions.
0: Uh-huh.
1: John the Baptist and Jesus.
0: Yes. Yes, the cousin.
1: He came and 6 months after he met. He came to Elizabeth's husband, the priest.
0: He went to Mary.
1: And then, not at the same time, 6 months later,
0: mm-hmm.
1: he came to Mary.
0: Yes. So everything that we're seeing, they are link up of all the scriptures.
1: Yes.
0: So it's not just one account, right? Mm-hmm. Different accounts of the same thing.
1: Yes.
0: So God basically confirms what he's doing, right? With more than one person there, we see they are able to give the account, right? If I'm to continue here, it says, then Joseph, her husband, being a just man and not willing to make her public example, was minded to put her away privately. But while he thought on these things, behold, the angel of the Lord appeared unto him in a dream, saying, Joseph, thou son of David, fear not to take unto thee Mary thy wife, for that which is conceived in her is of the Holy Spirit. Again, it's confirming virgin birth of the Holy Spirit. And she shall bring forth, and she shall bring forth a son, and thou shalt call his name Jesus, for he shall save his people from their sins. Now all this was done that it might be fulfilled which was spoken of the Lord by the prophet, saying, behold, a virgin shall be with child and shall bring forth a son, and they shall call his name Emmanuel, which being interpreted is God with us.
1: The same Emmanuel we see in Isaiah,
0: the book of Isaiah,
1: many, many years ago. Has been fulfilled.
0: That's
1: in
0: it.
1: Our eyes.
0: That's it.
1: Praise God.
0: Lord confirming his word right there.
1: Amen.
0: Amen. All right.
1: So we see how God used men and used to write so that we have the record today.
0: Amen.
1: We have the record.
0: Mm-hmm.
1: And so we are blessed to be able to have this. It's a blessing to have the word of God.
0: Amen.
1: You know, it's not just to be put on a shelf to collect dust, but to read it. And so that's why we challenge you. Read the word of God. Find out the truth. Get to know Jesus. Get to know truly who he is. The only begotten Son of God.
0: That's it.
1: Son of the Holy Ghost. Child of the Holy Ghost. Mm-hmm. That's who he is. And the God we serve, he is real. I can tell you that he's real.
0: Amen.
1: We serve a living God. He's alive and
0: Amen.
1: Well.
0: Amen.
1: And we can put confidence in his word, because he will confirm all things through his word.
0: Amen. Certainly.
1: Mm-hmm.
0: Certainly. For those of you just joining us, and I know we're coming down to the end of our program, but today we were talking about, I know what I believe. Mm-hmm. And you know, even as we started off the program today, we were saying it is so important as persons to know what you believe. If you do not know what you believe, it is easy for people to persuade you otherwise. And as Christians, we need, and this is Team Family, remember, we say Team Family stands for together. We educate, affirm, and motivate families. Today we are motivating you. Mothers, fathers, aunties, uncles, you are the authoritative figures in your home. You need to instruct your children. You need to instruct the people under your roof. They need to know what they believe in. Otherwise, they go out there into the world. Your children go out there. Mm-hmm. Somebody tell them something and they fall for it.
1: Yeah.
0: Somebody tell them that, no, Jesus was not the savior, is not no savior.
1: He's another prophet.
0: Yeah, and people tell them all kind of thing, and they fall for it because they have no foundation. They do not know the truth of the word. They do not know what they believe in, and they don't have the word. So it's not just telling them, you know, these days, and we hear it all the time, you know, before growing up, your parents would tell you, okay, this is black, this is gold, mm-hmm. this is yellow, and you know, we just follow them. We're the sheep. We just follow. That's what mommy say, and that's what we believe. These days, listen, your children come in and they no, why is this so? Why is that so? You mm-hmm. have to show them. And that indeed is going to help us, even as parents, as aunties, uncles, authority in our homes. That is going to drive us to the place where we need to get to know the word ourselves. Mm-hmm. We need to know where the word of God says that Jesus' birth was a virgin birth. We need to be able to go back to the word and show them, your friend or your the people in at your workplace telling you this. Come, let's see where the word of God says that, you know, Jesus, this child that was born of a virgin. She was conceived by the Holy Spirit. Mm-hmm. Right? You show them in the word. You speak to them. You foundations. We need to know where we come from, what we believe. We need to be fully and properly grounded in the word, so that people are not going to shake us. All different religions out there, all so many different beliefs systems going around these days, and we need to know what we believe.
1: Yeah.
0: Otherwise we're going
1: to fall. Certainly. Mm-hmm. You know, we have to hold fast to the word of God. And I go back to Psalms 11:3. If the foundations be removed, what shall the righteous do? God is in his holy temple.
0: We need to know our foundations.
1: Because we have to have our foundation rooted and grounded in Christ.
0: Amen. Amen. We need to know. So to mommy out there, daddy out there, auntie, tante, uncle, cousin, right? You're a Christian. What do you believe in? Do you know what you believe? Do you know truly what you believe, or do you just go on what you hear, or you just follow based kind of what people say blindly? You need to know what you believe. You need to know what your foundation is so that you will not be shaken. You need to have a foundation, because knowing something is not foundation. When I say knowing something, just hearing something is not foundation. You have to know. All right, because just hearing something, by the way, is not going to make you grounded. When you understand fully what you believe, right? You have to know what you believe, but you have to understand why you believe what you believe,
1: and you have to have evidence.
0: That's it.
1: To prove what you believe.
0: That's it.
1: Based on what God would say.
0: Yes. Yes.
1: You have to have evidence. That's why we have so many accounts and people giving evidence of who Jesus is in the New Testament. And that's why we have accounts of what God was able to do and how everything unfolded from the Old Testament into the New.
0: Right. So as we started off today, right, as we're coming on to the end of this program today, we are encouraging you again and again, get into the Word. Get into the Word, and that's where our foundation is, the Word of God, going back to this, right? And we said as we began the program today that the Word of God truly is the inspired Word of God. God inspired, He spoke to persons and they wrote. Just like how God can inspire today, He can speak to you, He can speak to me, He can speak to somebody, and He can cause them to write His very Word. God can speak. So the Word of God, the Bible, is the inspired, infallible,
1: and authoritative Word of God. Infallible means it would not change.
0: It cannot change.
1: It remains fixed.
0: Yes, it's the truth. Right? You know, as we say that there, there is this thing that we always see. There are facts. And there's truth. So facts can change. Truth will not and cannot. So maybe millions of years ago, the fact was that the world was flat. And that was probably what people believed. That was the fact. But as knowledge increased and people traveled, they realized, no, the world is wrong. So that fact changed.
1: What was the man's name?
0: I don't even know.
1: Christopher Columbus. Christopher Columbus. They had to prove that it all was as fair and not a flat disc. And people was, their belief was that they would fall over the edge.
0: As knowledge increased and science and
1: now we're looking
0: technology,
1: at the earth from the
0: and
1: moon.
0: We realize that the earth is not flat.
1: Now they're looking at the earth from the moon.
0: Listen. Right?
1: Oh,
0: so
1: my goodness.
0: Facts change. Today you're hearing one thing, next week you hear something different. Based on what people, but as people discover knowledge, they realize, well, that is not the truth. But truth, you see, the word of God cannot, will not never ever
1: and,
0: change.
1: And you see how much it has to take for the eyes to open to see the world is actually wrong.
0: Mm-hmm.
1: But now we could actually look at the earth from the moon.
0: Yeah.
1: See that documentary the other day, where they went and go right around the moon,
0: mm-hmm.
1: and then came back to earth. This is three people.
0: Right, excited.
1: Yeah, just a couple of months ago.
0: Yeah.
1: And just to prove the power of God. not anything, not just the science. God is all knowing,
0: uh-huh.
1: and He is the one who created the entire universe.
0: Yes.
1: And we are just discovering
0: Amen.
1: More and more about Him every day, and we can never
0: Amen.
1: Finish.
0: Amen.
1: Praise God.
0: Amen.
1: Amen.
0: So it's a challenge to everyone out there listening to get to understand and to know the Word, get to know the God that you serve yourself. It's about personal relationship.
1: Mm-hmm.
0: So you don't have to, and we're not discouraging you to believe what the preacher says or to discourage what your parents say or whatever, but all we're saying to you is get to know the Lord for yourself. Get to know the Word yourself. Read the Word yourself. Study the Word yourself. Right? You have to be able to say with authority and profoundly, I know what I believe, and really mean it. Right? Nobody should come in one day and tell you that whatever, and then you're just gone with the wind,
1: mm-hmm.
0: gone with whatever wind of doctrine. We don't want to become like Paul spoke about the Corinthians and others that, you know, they seem to be falling away when this person come and that person mm-hmm. come. We have to be careful. Let's be grounded. Know what we believe.
1: Mm-hmm.
0: Stick to the truth.
1: Amen.
0: We know that is the truth. Stick to it. And do not be persuaded otherwise. And that's what is going to keep us to the end. Right?
1: Amen.
0: So, we're finishing off here for today.
1: Yes, we just touching the surface.
0: Yes.
1: So much more to say.
0: Yeah, that's just the surface, really.
1: But we want you to get into the Word. That's our challenge today.
0: Yes.
1: Get into the Word. Read it for yourself. Know what it says.
0: Amen.
1: Understand who Jesus is.
0: Amen. Amen.
1: And Amen. We encourage you to have a relationship
0: with the Lord. Amen.
1: Amen.
0: Amen. So it has been a wonderful time with all of you here this afternoon on Team Family. Thank you for joining us. We see that DJ Sabi and Minister Nautica were commenting in the chat with us this afternoon. Thank you for keeping us company. And for those of you who may be listening on the frequency 94.1, 103.1, you're listening online, Facebook, YouTube, wherever you're listening from. Thank you for joining us. We are happy that you picked us to listen to this afternoon. And we're saying have a great, wonderful Sunday evening and a wonderful week ahead.
1: Amen.
0: All right.
1: Blessings,
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1: Number 221, we believe. In 1 Chronicles chapters 28 and 29, David charges Solomon to build the temple and reminds the people that the work belongs to the Lord. 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The people respond with generosity and joy, given freely for the work, and David blesses the Lord for his greatness and faithfulness. In 1 Corinthians chapter 5, Paul confronts the church about sin in their midst. 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Psalm 93 verse 1 to 5 affirms that the Lord reigns in majesty and his statutes stand firm. Holiness adorns his house forever. These passages call us to worship God with devotion and to live as his holy people. Today, ask the Holy Spirit to strengthen your devotion and to make your life a place where God's holiness is honored. 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This is Bishop Bonaparte, praying that you have a blessed day in Jesus.

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0: people, your first response is not to panic. Because when you don't have a song manual, you'll panic.
1: That's so true.
0: You understand? When you don't have a song manual, you have to have a hold on things. You have to trust God in this season, because fear will paralyze anybody. What's your fear for? You're paralyzed. I'll give you a good example. I remember some years we used to work. I don't even know Jason the Killer. They used to have these movies where we used to watch them Betamax tape. I don't know, you must be too young. You're too young. So we used to. All right. So let me give you the example. So we used to go and buy Neighbors and we used to watch Jason. Mm. It was a horror movie. And so while I was coming, we used to be in Britain Hill. So while I was coming back, there was a banana tree that was on the side of the road. And the moon had a casting light. And the breeze was blowing. And I just came back watching
1: Jason.
0: And the tree was like this. And I stood up there probably 10, 15 minutes. I couldn't move. I was scared because it looked like a ghost. Yeah. It looked like someone. It was so bad. When I realized after a while, you know, like the tree, I went to from a cheek canal and I cut down the tree. So I wouldn't be fearful anymore. What I'm saying, fear paralyzes.
1: It does.
0: Stops you. It stops you from moving forward. That is why the Bible says God has not given you a spirit of fear, but a spirit of love. Love covers a multitude of sin. Mm-hmm. You understand? God has not given you a spirit of fear, but a spirit of love and power and soundness of mind. You are mentally sound in your thinking. You're not going up and down the place. So the first thing you have to understand is it's God. It is God who is the one that is going to lift your level of faith. Fear is going to paralyze you, and that fear comes from the devil. Mm. And if you notice in the scriptures, every time an angel of the Lord came to visit me,
1: do not be afraid.
0: He said, fear not. Yeah, the reason, because as human beings, we are given to fear.
1: No, I mean, if we're being realistic, and I feel like people don't talk about the fact that fear could literally halt whatever it is that you were meant mm-hmm. to accomplish, you know? There's a lot of opportunities I feel that people pass up. Straight up.
0: Because of fear. Yes. Yeah. When you go to write the exams,
1: yeah.
0: You could do this thing. But fear, so what I'm saying, you gotta, how you deal with that fear, especially as a believer, you must know what the word says. You remember, you go back, it always go back to the word. You remember I say he's the main focus now.
1: Yeah.
0: It always go back to, what does the word says about this matter? Thou shalt not fear. I will give my angels charge over you. Mm-hmm. You understand? Fear paralyzes. And the way you're going to deal with that paralyzing spirit is to look to the word. Satan tried to use fear to cause Jesus. He said, Jesus, you're hungry. You just came from all this fasting and praying. You're hungry. Oh my God, Jesus, you're hungry. You're hungry. He said, you know, you can make these stones into bread. You have the power. But notice how Jesus respond in the midst of the temptation, in the midst of the hunger. This is what he said. Man shall not live by bread alone. But what?
1: Every word.
0: It always take you back to the word. Always the word. That is why as a believer, you must have the word. Let the word stay in your heart. It's not, if you have the word, it will navigate everything in your life.
1: You know, I really had to ask that question because in these days, I'm a big fan of social media, so it's either rumors of war or political issues, right? And that's the season that we're in, you know? And sometimes when you're scrolling throughout your timeline, you're just feeling as though there's this imminent choice or this imminent act that may come upon, and you're like, oh my God, how should I feel about this? Every day something new is popping up, and it can start to play with your mind. You actually can tell on the way that the population may choose to engage with certain things, the way how they go out, the way that they shop. You know, on a day-to-day, you hear people say, me, this situation out in the sea, I don't know if I want to go. I don't, you know, it literally will stop you.
0: Yeah, because one of the, you remember I said song is of mine.
1: Mm-hmm.
0: When fear takes you, it removes your song, you can't make decisions properly. You don't have no sound mind. You're not mentally strong anymore.
1: Mm.
0: And that is what it means, that soundness of mind. God has, so you have to be sound in your mind. You must be able to make a clear, conscientious decision. Fear paralyzes that ability to do that. So So what? So if you're a believer, the first thing you must never allow what people say to determine what you do, but allow what the Word of God said about you and about your situation.
1: Mm-hmm.
0: It, you know what I mean? But you have to develop that. You have to develop your strength, your muscles in the Word of Almighty God, and you will see that there's nothing wrong. You know, in there's a fear that that should not have. We should not have. The Bible said, "Perfect love casts out all fear." Okay. That is why the Bible said, "God has not given you a spirit of fear, but a spirit of love." So, if you love God, it will remove all them spirit of fear.
1: You know, the beauty about it is, I am of the firm belief if there was supposed to be something that would have needed for you to move or for you to make a decision, God would be the one to push you, as opposed to all that's happening in the world. God has always been behind every great move of people around the
0: world.
1: All
0: the time.
1: You know, so sometimes when you consider things, you know, and you might be like, oh my gosh, I am so fearful of this and that happening. Look at what happened after Pentecost. Wasn't everybody so persecuted to the point that everybody had to run? And I guess they felt how we felt, you know.
0: Yeah.
1: They felt fear, and they probably was like, yo, this is a time that we might need to make some action. But in the mix of it, God was right there.
0: Of course, God is always there. But fear will paralyze your ability to see.
1: Yeah.
0: I want to tell you something. There's a difference between having a vision and sight.
1: Okay, let's go into that. What do you mean?
0: Because you have to have the insight to see.
1: Mm-hmm.
0: A lot of people, have you noticed blind eyes? Blind people always open their eyes.
1: They do. Mm-hmm.
0: But they can't see.
1: They don't.
0: You catch me right?
1: Yeah.
0: So, not because your eyes are open.
1: Means that you are seeing.
0: Make you seeing. That is why the Apostle Paul said, I pray that the eyes of your understanding might be enlightened.
1: Well, yeah, somebody needs to pray that the eyes of our understanding
0: because some there are things that are happening.
1: Yeah.
0: Until you're enlightened, until you have received the revelation, your understanding,
1: mm-hmm.
0: you will always operate less than.
1: That's true.
0: Yeah. So that is why you build your muscles.
1: Yeah, because you need. We always say knowledge is power. You need some sort of understanding to know what moves you're going to make next. How are we going to navigate
0: billion muscles.
1: How are we going to mitigate this? And I believe that, you know, with the information and with faith and having that built up muscle, that you would truly have, you know, that capability. You know, I think somewhere along the line, things get disjointed, you know, and you start feeling like, what do I do? What do I do?
0: Yeah, well, as I said to you, there are so many things that happen when it comes to faith and fear. I always encourage people, make the Word of God your number one. Do not try to make anything else number one. Make the Word of God number one. God will never fail you. Mm-hmm. That is a guarantee that he'll never fail you. He will never disappoint you. That is also guaranteed. He will always be by your side. That is also a guarantee. He will fight on your behalf. He will protect you.
1: Mm-hmm.
0: No other person will do that for you. The only way you will come to that full grasp of understanding is when you build your muscles. Build your faith, trust God, read his word, pray, and you will see God come through for your life.
1: Amen. So guys, I think we could wrap it up here, because we have learned a lot, haven't we? Right? And do ensure that you go and check out Divine Breakthrough Empowerment Ministries over at Black Rock.
0: Yeah, Grafton Media in Black Rock.
1: You are doing a fantastic job.
0: Thank you so much.
1: So much. Guys, the last time I checked in with Reverend Dale's church, he was out at the community center in Black Rock. And I am so proud of you to see your growth. God has truly blessed you.
0: Amen. Build a building.
1: Yeah. You know, that is excellent work.
0: Thank you so much.
1: And I pray that God continually strengthens you to do the work that he has, you know. You're doing a fantastic job.
0: Thank you so much. God bless you.
1: Right? Thank you. So Tobago and those that may visit from Trinidad do stop by, fellowship with them. They worship every Sunday.
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1: Wednesdays is what? Prayer meeting?
0: Prayer and Bible study. And on the last Friday of every month, we have our deliverance service.
1: Amen. Amen. So, guys, I think that wraps it up from us here at the Tenaciously Resolute podcast. I do hope that this week you continue to be tenaciously resolute in all that you do and have a positive week ahead. And have faith. Don't forget that part. Have a good week. Bye-bye. Welcome to the Tenaciously Resolute.

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In today's program, we discuss the Mediterranean diet. The Mediterranean diet is based on the traditional cuisines of Greece, Italy, and other countries that border the Mediterranean Sea. It encourages the consumption of foods rich in antioxidants and anti-inflammatory nutrients like whole grains, vegetables, legumes, fruits, nuts, seeds, herbs, and spices. Processed foods, added sugar, and refined grains should be avoided. Studies show that a Mediterranean diet can promote weight loss, so it is often recommended for people trying to improve overall health and prevent chronic diseases. If you are following a Mediterranean diet, you'll be guided to have meat monthly, while your daily diet could include fruits, vegetables, legumes, and nuts, whole grain bread, pasta, potatoes, cheese, yogurt, and olive oil. Physical activity should also form part of your daily routine. Egg, poultry, fish, and seafood, and sweets could be enjoyed weekly in moderation. The Mediterranean diet encourages water as the beverage of choice and allows for one glass of wine in moderation. This means no more than one glass of wine per week. A sample menu on a Mediterranean diet is as follows. For breakfast, you can have oatmeal or yogurt with sliced fruits and nuts, or an omelette, or sautéed vegetables with whole wheat toast. 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I am Lisha Murray.

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2: I bring you greetings from Pastor Chase. Amen. Kept reminding me, please take my greetings to the body of Christ. Amen. He's praying for you. Yes. And he knows that you are praying for him. Hallelujah, hallelujah. I give God praise because he is God. Yes. He is God. Sometimes when we see what is going on around, we wonder if he is God, but he is still God. He is still God. And when you look at your life, it is a testimony of his goodness. It is because of his goodness we are not consumed. It is because of his goodness that we are in the land of the living. So we give him praise. We give him glory. We give him honor. I acknowledge the church board, the leaders, the deacons, the deaconesses. As children growing up,

dying for me. They're on the cross. It's dying for me. And then it says, risen for me. Risen up from the grave. He was risen for me. But that wasn't all. It went on to say that he's living for me. He's in heaven. And someday he's coming for me. That's the whole story of Jesus. The whole story of Jesus in that little song. And when we think about his death, his burial and resurrection, we think about all that Jesus has done for us. Jesus the Christ, he came as a tiny baby. He wasn't just dropped here on the earth. He came as a tiny baby. And he suffered. Before he suffered, he did many wonderful things. He helped people. He was a people's person. He looked out for people. But then he suffered and was crucified. But that wasn't the end of him. It was prophesied way before his coming. And he

he rose, just as he had said, and just as it was prophesied in Isaiah 53, Psalm 22, and Psalm 16 and verse 10, passages that all spoke about Jesus, his life, his ministry, his crucifixion, and also his resurrection. Jesus came. He did many notable miracles among the people. Can you imagine feeding 5,000? Can you imagine healing the lepers? Can you imagine casting out devils? Can you imagine him doing all these wonderful things? And yet, they said, crucify him. Crucify him. That is like our time. Jesus is still working through his people. He is still doing many wonderful things. He is not doing any wrong. But yet, we would say, crucify him. Crucify him. We do not say it in so many words, but by our actions and the way we behave and the way we live among people, we are saying the same words, crucify him. It is said in Mark chapter 16, in fact, throughout the Gospels, it is said, and when the Sabbath was past, Mary Magdalene and Mary, the mother of James and Siloam, had brought sweet spices that they may come and anoint him. And very early in the morning, the first day of the week, they came unto the sepulchre at the rising of the sun. Very early in the morning, they came to the tomb of Jesus, Mary Magdalene and the other women. And throughout the Gospels, Matthew, Mark, Luke, John, you're going to find the same account. The same account. They brought sweet smelling spices to anoint the body of Jesus. It was the custom of the Jews. He was anointed and placed in the tomb, but they would also go again and anoint the bodies. They felt that he was totally dead. They felt that he would never come from that grave, although they heard what he said. But when they went to the tomb, they were bewildered. They were shocked. They could not understand it. The stone was rolled away. The stone was rolled away. You see, the scourging, the pain, the beatings, the crucifixion Jesus endured had to come to pass. It had to be fulfilled. Before the resurrection. Before there can be a resurrection, there had to have been

this Resurrection Sunday, I'm going to speak to you on the topic, the people who believed and were blessed. The people who believed and were blessed. You can turn your Bibles to John 20 and verse 29. John 20 and verse 29. And Jesus speaking to Thomas. This is after a number of sessions, about 7 days after the resurrection. Jesus speaking to Thomas saying, "Thomas, because thou hast seen me, thou hast believed. Blessed are they that have not seen and yet have believed. Blessed are they that have not seen and yet have believed." That is something you must memorize to know who you are. Okay? You are blessed. You are blessed. Amen. You were not there for all the happening almost 3,000 years ago. You were not there. But you're here now. And you have believed. You have believed. So it is counted unto you for righteousness. And you are blessed. Because you have believed. You have believed. Examining the happenings of that first resurrection, I was surprised. And if you read the account in St. Mark chapter 16, you will be surprised. When you go home, read that whole account, and you will see a few things. I was surprised to read that only a few women were brave enough to be up and about around that time. Why were they brave? They knew that the religious people of their day would seek them, would blame them for taking Christ, and they might be harmed. But these women, they got up nonetheless and decided, even if the stone is at that tomb, we'll wonder how we would remove it, but we are going. We are going, and we are going to anoint Jesus with sweet smelling spices. The vast majority of the disciples were fearful. So where were they? Hiding in their homes. Hiding in their homes. When the resurrection message was given again, when Mary saw Jesus and went and told them that she had seen the Christ, again, these men did not believe. Mark 16, verse 11, verse 13 and verse 14. "And they, when they had heard that he was alive and had been seen of her, Mary, believed not." It goes on to say in verse 13, "And they went and told it unto the residue," that is the other disciples, 11 of them, "neither believe they them." And in verse 14, Jesus now appearing, "After he appeared unto the 11, as they sat at meat, and upbraided them with their unbelief and hardness of heart, because they believe not them which has seen him after he was risen." The resurrection, and they did not believe.

they did not believe. When Jesus appeared unto his disciple, we have one that still did not believe. Thomas. When it was told unto Thomas, Thomas said, unless I am able to see the prints and push my hand in his side, I will not believe. I will not believe. He doubted. He wanted proof. And that is why Jesus spoke the words in John 20 and 19 and says, Thomas, thou hast seen me. Thou hast believed. Because thou hast seen me, thou hast believed. Blessed are they that have not seen and yet have believed. Yet have believed. That happened 1 week after the crucifixion. The people who believed then, and those who would believe now, and those who would believe in the future, are blessed of God. They are blessed of God. They are no longer alone. They have now a company. They have someone who would always be with them, who would never leave them nor forsake them. Christ rose, and we are seated in heavenly places in Christ, according to Ephesians 2 and verse 6. As we examine the resurrection account, I would like to make some analogies, that is, some comparisons. Because sometimes we feel that we are alone in our struggle. But there were people long before us who had struggles also. They were with Jesus. They were touched by Jesus. But yet they had struggles. Struggles that are common to us. So let's twin ourselves with them for a while to see what we can garner from what they did, what we can learn, what we can see, so that we can believe and be touched by the resurrection account. If we look at some common ailments among us, there are many things that we can see. When we look around us, who do we see? We see people who are depressed and people who are destitute. That is a group of people that is very common in this time. People who are depressed. And this depression comes from a number of things. Things that cause us to know that we are human and we need Jesus. People who are destitute and people who are depressed. Destitute and depressed people are pressed down. They're gloomy. They're dejected. They're low in spirit and always in a state of unhappiness or despondency. They may be poor or they may not be. They may be lacking the necessities of life or a word of comfort from someone. These are the people among us. Do you know there were people like that in Jesus' time too? And one of the people we can look at is the lady who was the one to carry the resurrection message, Mary Magdalene. If you look back to Luke chapter 7, from verse 37 to 50, and then from chapter 8, 1 to 3, you will see who Mary Magdalene was. She had devils in her, and Jesus cast them out. And it said that after Jesus cast them out, she remained with Jesus. She stayed with him. She knew what he had done for her. He had brought comfort. He had brought help. He was there in her time of need.
And she was so used that in Mark chapter 14, she was the one who anointed Jesus for his sufferings. Jesus can use anyone. He can use the depressed. He can use the destitute. He can use the ones who had devils. He can use them. He can anoint them. He can transform them. And he can use them for his glory and his honor. That's what the resurrection power brings. That's what the resurrection power brings. It brings a wholeness. It brings a newness of life. In our lives, we are going to come across these people. And many times we snub them. Many times we try to trample them. Many times we try to point fingers at them. But remember, Jesus died for them. Jesus died for them. And in this life, you can give a helping hand to them. A second group of people are the ones that are downtrodden, trampled, oppressed. And these are the ones that are often treated badly. And I'm sorry to say, but sometimes in the church it is done. People that are downtrodden, we treat them like they're people to be walked upon. Jesus died for them. He rose for them. And since he died for them and he rose for them, it is not your place to treat them as outcasts. Treat them as people that are no good. Stop looking at the bad in people. Start seeing the good. They are people of the kingdom. Jesus died and rose for them. Sometimes we see the bad and we point fingers and we say ill-advised things. But Jesus, he would not have done that. He would not have done that. Look at the smiles. Are they really smiles? Are there really smiles on the faces? Or are there grimaces of pain that you have inflicted? Inside may be wounds. Inside may be wounds. God needs you to minister to them. Minister to them. Many times we see them going through their pain and their suffering, and we say, get on with your lives. Get over that. You can forget that. But no. We might be able to forgive things that people do. But you see, to forget, that's another issue. We cannot forget because we're not robots. If you're a robot, you can clean the memory clean. If you're going into dementia, you might forget. But a normal, healthy human being do not forget. I can remember things from the way back. But do I allow these things to hinder me? Do I allow these things to keep me from going on? No. No. Jesus was wounded for me. He was buried for me. He rose again for me. And I can go to Jesus and say, Lord, this is bothering me. I crucify it. I crucify the flesh. I keep the carnality under, Lord. Help me to go on. But I'm not going to forget. I'm going to forgive. Always remember. Many times we see women in situations, battered, bruised. But why doesn't she get out of that? You know why she wouldn't get out? You know why she's still in the situation? Because someone told her, forgive and forget. Amen. And then she has learned a psychological term
that we use, learned helplessness. When you have learned helplessness, anything can happen to you. Even when you read the word of God and you ask God to keep it down, and you ask God to help you to keep it from the foremost part of your mind, you still continue to forget what you get through, you went through. And sad to say, many people lose their lives. It's all because what we have said. When we forgive, we have to ask God to help us. Have you ever been wounded? Once I put my hands on an iron accidentally, and what happened after it healed? A scar. So after we have been wounded, scars would appear. And why are there scars? There are scars to remind us. To remind us. I have learned not to put my hand by the iron again, because of the scar. And in our lives, there would be scars. But these scars are very important. They're not there as decorations, but they're there to remind us. Remind us about Calvary. Remind us about the resurrection. Remind us who our God is. Jesus. I believe even in heaven, there's still the nail prints, and still the hole in his side, the scars. He can look at it and remember what he went through for you and for me. A person I can think about that was downtrodden, had scars, is a woman found in Mark chapter 9, 25 to 30. A Greek woman, a Gentile woman. We call her the Syrophoenician woman. A woman who went to Jesus, whose daughter had an evil spirit. And Jesus said unto him, I can't take the children's bread and cast it to you. He said, let the children first be filled, for it is not meet to take their bread and cast it unto dogs. Jesus called her a dog. Did she say, you hear him calling me a dog and not listening to him? But what did she do? She had a need. She had a need. And she said, Master, get the dogs under the table. Eat of the children's crumbs. She had great faith. And what did Jesus do? He said unto her, go thy way. The devil is gone out of thy daughter. Jesus did it for her. We can do it for others. We can do it for others. They may not be in your social class. They may not be your friend. They may not be someone that you liked. But you can help them. You can help them. Push them along. Push them along. Don't push them down. Don't trample under them. Just help them along. They may be wounded and bruised. They may have many scars. But Jesus died for them, and he rose also for them. Thirdly, minister to the demoralized. All coming into the church, if all of us that are coming into the church were saints, that would have been okay. It would have been okay. But the funny thing is, the most of the people coming into the church were demoralized. There were not people you wanted to be around. There were people who were scorned. There were people
you just did not want to have in your circle, low in morals. Many of them may have been weakened by spirits. They have lost their confidence because of something you said or you did. God wants you to help to open up those broken places in their lives so that they will be able to experience the freshness and the fullness of the Spirit. Jesus, he wants you to let them know that he loves them. He loves them with an everlasting love. And he has set them apart to be a prophet to the nations. Do not underestimate the demoralized, whether they be men or women. I'm using women from the Bible as an example. But remember, we're speaking both to men and to women. In John chapter 8 and from verse 3 to 11, there is another woman. A woman, you may be staying in a car and want to be her friend, but you don't want to be. You may be talking about her in the corners, or you may be bold enough to do as the religious leaders of the day, to bring her to Jesus. Bring her to Jesus. Master, here is this woman, a whole set of men coming with this lonely little woman. Master, we caught her in the act of adultery. Where were the man? Where is the man? Or men? Only the woman? And they waited. They were testing Jesus. They wanted to know what he would do and what he would say. They waited. You can read it in John chapter 8. Jesus stopped for a while. Then he said, he that is without sin among you, let him first cast a stone at her. He that is without sin. Is there any without sin among us? He that is without sin among us. Cast the first stone at her. And he was there writing or doing whatever he's doing in the sand. He looked up. Woman, where are thine accusers?

0: If they had no sin, they all knew that they had sin. They all knew. Who knows? If they were also in acts of adultery, who knows that? He didn't say. But who knows? And she said, "No man, Lord." And Jesus said unto her, "Neither do I condemn thee. Go and sin no more." Stop the accusations. Stop the pointing of the fingers. Stop it. Stop it. We need Jesus. We need Jesus. And he said unto us, "You who have believed, you are blessed." If you are blessed, these are some of the things that you should start living for. Living to help others. Living to cause the kingdom of God to go ahead. Living to see the expansion of the gospel. On this Resurrection Sunday, the day we call Easter, we must remember that we are crucified with Christ. And as he rose from the dead, he pronounced that we are blessed. We are blessed. We, the believers, are a vast multitude. They're not just believers here this morning, but they're believers all over the world. Believers in every locale. Believers in every nook and cranny. Believers in places that you never would think there would be believers. And they are all serving a risen Lord. A risen Lord. Because of Jesus' resurrection, we are no longer in darkness. We may have periods of darkness before, but we are no longer in darkness. Jesus, our Savior, went through that period of darkness, period of beatings and scourgings and roughing up and doing all kind of evil things too. Being ridiculed. And he died. But thank God, he rose again and brought to us forgiveness. We are forgiven. He has also given us his love. He has also placed us in a period of light. And those who believe, even though you are blessed, you will not be immune from these things in your lives. Sometimes there will be periods of darkness when you feel like you're going under, when you feel that no one cares, when you feel like giving up. You know, sometimes people will say things about you, things that they don't even know. And it would hurt because you're human. It would hurt. I would like to tell you it wouldn't hurt. But it would hurt. And they may not even know that these periods are depressing you. These periods are causing you to think. And they're wounding you. But I'm here to tell you that just as Jesus rose triumphantly out of the tomb, we cannot stay down. We cannot stay down. We need to rise up and walk in the newness of life. Romans 6. People would be hateful. That's just the nature of people. They would be hateful. They will be ungrateful. And you can become very, very bitter. I can tell you that. After being in the ministry for 42 years, I can tell you that you can become very bitter. But that's not for us. That's not for us. Remember, we are blessed. We are blessed. I would not allow anyone to tell me I am not blessed. I am blessed. And I affirm that to myself every day. I am blessed. Regardless of what may be said about me, regardless of what may be done to me, I am blessed. You need to start affirming that in yourself. As you affirm yourself and let yourself know that you are blessed, things would not happen as they are happening. You would always be happy. Yes, sometimes tears may run down your cheeks, but you are blessed. You are blessed. You are highly favored. You are blessed because you did not see, but yet you believe. Get honest with yourself. If God gave you His grace, extend it to others. That unmerited favor, we did not earn it. We did not earn it. He did it for us. He did it for us. He did it with lasting joy. And we should joyfully tell others that Jesus is alive and I am blessed of God. Rejoice and worship. Rejoice because you are no longer dead, but alive, and you are blessed of Almighty God. Hallelujah, hallelujah, hallelujah, hallelujah. Glory be to Jesus. Let's rejoice knowing that Jesus is alive. Whatever may be done to you, whatever you may have done, as long as you have asked the Lord to forgive you, you can go on living victoriously. You are alive in Christ. You are on a journey to see it and see others get into the kingdom of Almighty God. Remember, as you go on your journey, do not trample the destitute and the depressed. Lift up the downtrodden and minister to the demoralized. Oh, hallelujah, hallelujah. Our God is alive. Our God is alive. We are more than conquerors. We are alive, and we are alive in Christ because Jesus rose for us. Hallelujah, hallelujah, hallelujah, hallelujah, hallelujah, hallelujah. We bless your name, Lord. We bless your name, Lord. We bless your name, Lord. We bless your name. We bless your name. Hallelujah, hallelujah. I would like all eyes closed, all heads bowed.
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3: Number 221, we believe. In 1 Chronicles chapters 28 and 29, David charges Solomon to build the temple and reminds the people that the work belongs to the Lord. He urges Solomon to believe God's promise and to serve him with wholehearted devotion. The people respond with generosity and joy, given freely for the work, and David blesses the Lord for his greatness and faithfulness. In 1 Corinthians chapter 5, Paul confronts the church about sin in their midst. Just as the temple was to be holy, so the church is called to purity, for they are God's dwelling place through Christ. Psalm 93 verse 1 to 5 affirms that the Lord reigns in majesty and his statutes stand firm. Holiness adorns his house forever. These passages call us to worship God with devotion and to live as his holy people. Today, ask the Holy Spirit to strengthen your devotion and to make your life a place where God's holiness is honored. Our scripture readings for today is 1 Chronicles chapters 28 and 29, 1 Corinthians chapter 5, and Psalm 93, verse 1 to 5. This is Bishop Bonaparte praying that you have a blessed day in Jesus.

0: 221, we believe. In 1 Chronicles chapters 28 and 29, David charges Solomon to build the temple and reminds the people that the work belongs to the Lord. He urges Solomon to believe God's promise and to serve him with wholehearted devotion. The people respond with generosity and joy, given freely for the work, and David blesses the Lord for his greatness and faithfulness. In 1 Corinthians chapter 5, Paul confronts the church about sin in their midst. Just as the temple was to be holy, so the church is called to purity, for they are God's dwelling place through Christ. Psalm 93 verse 1 to 5 affirms that the Lord reigns in majesty and his statutes stand firm. Holiness adorns his house forever. These passages call us to worship God with devotion and to live as his holy people. Today, ask the Holy Spirit to strengthen your devotion and to make your life a place where God's holiness is honored. Our scripture readings for today is 1 Chronicles chapters 28 and 29, 1 Corinthians chapter 5, and Psalm 93, verse 1 to 5. This is Bishop Bonaparte, praying that you have a blessed day in Jesus.
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1: 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It's such a joy and a fulfillment of purpose to be here sharing with you another time. I am Minister Cassandra Powder, and I am just simply grateful. My theme today is something about that name, Jesus. And there's a song that comes to mind. Something about the name Jesus. Something about the name Jesus.

I don't know about nobody else. I will not exchange this Jesus for anything that this world has to offer. I want to drill our minds today for us to understand the times that we live in before I get into the meat of the word. I'm here to drill your mind. I don't know if we understand that we live in a time when everybody just wants to use the word God and God. Do you know that God is whomsoever that you choose that he is? God could be your husband. Your wife could be a God. Your job could be a God. Your children could be a God. Because we as human beings, we have learned the art of idolizing and worshiping things other than God. Thus, the saying that the God Krishna and Vishnu and Buddha. So we want to be comfortable as Christians in these end times using the word God. Hardly a time people want to say the word Jesus. We are coming into an age where the name Jesus is being left out of the equation. Everybody wants to use the word God. We don't want to offend the religious sect of the day. We don't want to offend the politicians, the LGBT movement, and all such. But I'm here to tell somebody today, whether you like it or not, every knee shall bow and every tongue shall confess that Jesus Christ is Lord. You could like it, you couldn't like it. This Jesus is the key. He is the access code to the Father. He is indeed the access code. When I just want to dwell a little bit longer on Brazil and that carnival that they had, trying to defame a savior that rose from the grave already, a savior that is risen and seated on the right hand of the Father, continually making, petitioning, and defending me. You're carrying a look-alike according to the movies and the pictures. Somebody that you decide look like Jesus, dragging him through the streets. Well, listen, I got news for you if you're listening to me. He has risen from the grave. Hallelujah. And he is indeed Lord. The Grammys also tried to mock Jesus. You could say what you want. He is seated on the right hand of the Father. It is a done deal. The Commonwealth Games tried to mock Jesus. I'm here to remind you again that he rose from the grave and that he's coming again. You could do what you want, when you want, how you want. I say, Jesus Christ, hallelujah, he rose from the grave. On that resurrection morning, there's something about that name. My scripture is taken from Philippians chapter 2, verses 9 to 11. It reads, therefore God exalted him to the highest place and gave him the name that is above every name, that at the name of Jesus, every knee should bow in heaven and on earth and under the earth, and every tongue acknowledge that Jesus Christ is Lord, to the glory of God the Father. There is indeed something about that name. I said he is the only way, truth, and the life. He is the key, the access code to the Father, the true and living God. How do I know? He lives within my heart. As I share a little testimony, all you, this name Jesus is power. It represents authority. It represents peace. It represents joy. It represents safety. It represents hope. It represents deliverance. It represents
oasis. It represents he who is fighting for me. That blood that was shed on Calvary's Mount, wrapped up in that is everything that is necessary for the survival of you and I. Every knee shall bow and every tongue confess. There's something about the name of Jesus. They could batter it in Israel. They tried to ban it. But let me tell you something. The train is moving. The time clock is in the hand of the Most High God. And they could try to block it. They could try to destroy it. The work is already finished. Remember, as I read, the scripture says that every knee in heaven, the angels, on earth, mankind, and under the earth, Satan and the demons must bow to our sovereign God in the person of Jesus Christ. So let them go on. Jesus continues to be an awesome God. Just briefly, when we consider names, it is viewed that our names have the potential to influence our behavior and our physical appearance, our career path and our life choices, popularity and how others perceive us. How are people perceiving you as a Christian? Today I'm here to tell somebody, being a Christian ain't about an undercover job. Being a Christian, it's about a transparent job. Being a Christian is showing who you are. As we continue to dwell on something about the name Jesus, when people look at you, they must be able to say, wow, that man is a disciple or a descendant or a representative of Jesus Christ. That woman is the embodiment of what the word says concerning Jesus. I tell you today, there's something about that name. This Jesus, he is Savior. He is Emmanuel.

John 20:18. He's the wonderful counselor. There's none like him, and there will never be another one like this Jesus. It's time for you to understand this undercover thing where some of us as Christians, even some of the songs that we're singing, we just want to mention God because, as I said, we don't want to offend people. And when you understand, you see that name that you don't want to call, understand and wake up and understand the reality of the power and the potency behind

village. He was also known as a raper man. And we are on the land settlement stretch in Delaford. And all I said, God, what kind of trouble am I in today? This man, I caught him peeping at me. He would pass. He would make certain statements on that fateful morning. God told me, or Holy Ghost told me on that day, Cassandra, I want you from where you are, beneath your breath, because I want you to understand that demonic entities, as they operate through people, even a whisper they can hear from far off. And not just that, they operate in an organized system. On that morning, God told me beneath my breath to say, I command you in the name of Jesus Christ to bow to the Lordship of Jesus. That morning, that man bent down low. He took his waist low, like when them women doing the limbo, and he bowed from a distance, and he ran all the way with his head down. Because you see, when we walk, I'm here to tell you, my Bible says, where the tools and the trees are gathered together, Christ is in the midst. The tool simply means the Holy Ghost is a gentleman. So when Cassandra was on that stretch, Cassandra was not alone. Jesus was there and the Holy Ghost was there. That made up the composition of two. And Jesus Christ made the third one. The other experience is there was a young lady that we were performing deliverance on. She had an extreme religious spirit. And as she continued to dance, even as certain songs were sung, and we continued to trust God on that fateful day, God again said, tell her, the Bible states, where the tools and the trees are gathered together, Christ is in the midst. Do you see Jesus? That demon-possessed girl bowed and said, yes, yes, I see Jesus. The problem about the issue is the power that the man talks. He is redeemer. He is, oh my God, listen to me. Remember, he was specifically named, born of a virgin, hallelujah, the only begotten son of God, the only person ever to be born, hallelujah, of an earthly mother and a heavenly father. He came out to be the king of the Jews. But I'm here to remind you today, as Christians, it's time for us to man up. How are you bearing that name? I remind you, as in Mark 8:38, he said, if you deny me, I'm gonna deny you the same way. What is your attitude? Are you a secret agent, or are you bold, understanding the power and the potency behind the name Jesus? Let nobody shut you down. Call the name Jesus. Continue to use the access code. Continue with a bold attitude to know and understand that when he died for you. Hallelujah. As one of the members of the Trinity, of a triune God, the Redeemer, the bread of life. Understand that this name Jesus is precious. Oh God, write it on your children's heart. Write it on your door. Write it in your home. Oh God, make sure you wake your children in the morning and let them say the name of Jesus. Let them say what it means. Let them say the significance of the resurrection. Let them know the significance of the crucifixion. I beg you today, as I've always been doing, get the word in your mind, your heart, your soul, and your spirit. For truly, there's something

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Now, as they went on their way, Jesus entered a village, and a woman named Martha welcomed him into her house. And she had a sister called Mary who sat at the Lord's feet and listened to his teaching. But Martha was distracted with much serving. And she went up to him and said, "Lord, do you not care that my sister's left me to serve alone? Tell her then to help me." But the Lord answered her, "Martha, Martha, you are anxious and troubled about many things, but one thing is necessary. Mary has chosen the good portion, which will not be taken away from her."